0: so good. Because they could just be five dudes standing in a ring.
1: Yeah.
0: Dudes up on the entryway. Mm-hmm. And you were just literally just switch off bars. Boom, boom, boom, boom. Just roast them.
1: And this is
0: battle style.
1: This is our truth.
0: Yeah.
1: Like right when TNA was gone.
0: Yes.
1: So this is when right when he got fired from the WWE the first time.
0: Yes. Angry R-Truth.
1: Angry R-Truth.
0: Angry R-Truth. With the NWA
1: yep.
0: championship belt, man, that was peak R-Truth.
1: Pre-what's up,
0: out there. I'm not singing or dancing for you anymore. Just violent, man. The stuff with him and Ken Shamrock.
1: Oh,
0: short-lived.
1: Oh man,
0: excellent.
1: Love it.
0: Excellent, excellent, excellent.
2: I've got my group. If I have.
0: All right, here's your group.
2: I've
0: Go
2: got
0: for it.
2: It. So, this is the Army of Destiny, and I'm the heel
0: leader
2: of this group.
0: The leader.
2: My tag team, right off the get-go, I want the Brainbusters.
0: Perfect.
2: I have to have them.
0: Perfect.
2: And then my singles mid-card that could give me a main event or work an opener or anywhere, I need heel Owen Hart.
0: Ooh. I completely overlooked Owen Hart. That would be so good.
2: And then my big guy.
0: Okay.
2: Who you may not consider this guy a big guy, but when he was prime ECW 2000, 2001, Rhino's doing my bidding for me.
0: There's nothing.
1: Detroit.
0: Well, there's that, yeah, but like Rhino and ECW, man, he replaced Taz, in my opinion, like effortlessly.
1: Oh, no. Yeah.
0: As their guy, ultimate destruction machine.
2: And then I need the head cheerleader, Francine. Because she can get so much good. Heat, and I don't need her to be able to wrestle.
1: Is everybody wearing camouflage?
2: They can work it into their deal. Like the Brainbusters could wrestle in the black trunks, but I would get them jackets with the deal on
0: camo
2: a little bit.
0: So when you're a heel, do you wear like the Arctic camo?
2: I sometimes do.
0: Yeah,
2: and then cool. We would have Owen would have the rock the pink camo.
0: Yeah.
2: And then Rhino would have obviously he could have camo in his singlet. And then I'd have to add an actual female that can work with the group to wrestle.
0: Let me ask you about that, dude.
2: But Francine's okay for now.
0: Francine's good. But what about Molly Holly in there?
2: Maybe. That's a possibility. I want somebody who looks a little bit more...
0: menacing?
2: Vivacious, too. Like, I want them to, when they look at him, they go... I like what I see, but I don't know if I trust this girl.
0: Okay.
2: Which is Francine.
0: Yes.
2: As a female wrestler, though, I'd have to think about that because Molly Holly to me doesn't look.
0: She's
2: I like
0: very cute.
2: She just looks like the girl,
0: girl next door.
2: That you'd buy lemonade from.
0: Right.
1: Right. Pretty much.
0: Right. Girl next door type. Who's like really vicious with like Victoria? You know, with that sharp,
2: ooh,
0: angular.
2: Maybe.
0: You know what I mean?
2: Maybe she wears camo too sometimes.
0: I remember.
2: Yeah. So there you go. Lita tried to wear camo. I mean, it fit her, but I don't know. She wouldn't be a good heel to me.
0: She always seemed like a fish out of water with Edge. She looked great.
2: Yeah.
0: With Edge. Like, she looked good.
2: I wouldn't mind having in the group as the Jazz. Like, you can't go wrong with Jazz.
1: Oh, yeah.
2: Yeah, Jazz rocked the camo. I could, yeah.
0: Absolutely.
2: I could see her wearing the camo hat with the dog tags.
0: Oh, yeah.
2: Yeah.
0: Especially when she, now that she, like, shaved her head.
1: Yeah.
0: She still looks like, you know, bad.
1: Still, she'll whoop you up.
0: Yeah, she looks incredible.
1: Her and Rodney Mack.
0: Yeah. Rodney Mack's underrated,
2: so
0: too.
2: Rhino, Owen Hart, the Brainbusters. We would probably, I would drop that group right into probably 86 NWA.
0: That's good.
1: Ooh,
2: that way we could work with the Dusties and the
0: Warriors.
2: Stings come in. Oh, I wouldn't even care about the Road Warriors. I'd have Rhino take them out. I wouldn't worry about
0: take
2: the Road Warriors.
0: Take out the Road Warriors at the time. This is before or after they started bumping for people. They didn't bump for people forever, didn't they?
2: I would just tell Rhino, circle three times, they'll get lost.
0: That a Road Warriors guy,
2: huh?
0: That was
2: the problem. Nobody circled with them. They just went right at them.
0: Yeah.
2: If you circle three times, they'll get confused.
0: True story, though.
1: Yeah.
0: There wasn't a whole lot of depth there.
2: I'm not a fan of the Road Warriors ring work. Great characters. 10 out of 10 on presentation.
0: It was the finisher that got me. Like, well, the
1: device.
0: But the Dudley device, Bubba would take the bump with you. Perfectly safe.
1: Yep.
0: Perfectly safe. Animal would just
2: They broke J.J. Dillon's collarbone right. in the War Games.
0: They just dumped him over his head.
2: And he hit the cage, and then it caused him to go straight down.
0: There's literally no way.
1: Where one of the goblins next to him.
0: Yeah. There's no way to protect yourself. How do you protect yourself when you're getting dumped backwards like that? Impossible. Folks, this has been a great show. Great conversation. I'm loving this stuff. You guys in the comments, thank you for loving it. Thank you for hanging with us. We'll be back next week, some more heel talk. Sarge will be in the Smoky Mountains.
2: That's right.
0: Are you going to Dollywood, Sarge?
2: I don't know yet.
0: Maybe Dollywood.
1: I'm going to Dollywood.
2: We wing it. We see what we like and we go do it.
0: If you give me an autograph 8x10 of you with Dolly, I'll be forever grateful.
2: She's not always there.
0: But I want you to meet Dolly.
2: Okay.
0: I want to meet Dolly.
2: If she's there.
0: Kev, do you want to meet Dolly Parton?
1: Let's meet Dolly.
0: I love
2: Dolly. I'll make that happen for you.
0: I love Dolly.
1: Get her to say car subject to change.
0: Yeah. Get her to do a little promo. Yeah. Be so good.
2: Let's
0: do
2: see
0: it.
2: What we can do.
0: Do it.
1: Ah,
0: we love each and every one of you guys. Thank you so much for joining us. We'll be back next week with some more heel talk. Just me and Kev. We'll see you guys next week. Kev?
1: Peace.
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11: Is that it's unsustainable for programs that cannot keep up. Here's the darkest part of the story that probably doesn't get nearly enough attention. Is the money to keep up has to come from somewhere, and it's coming from the sports that cannot afford to pay for themselves. There have been 40 Division I Olympic sports programs between swimming, tennis, track that were cut between May of 24 and July of 25 alone. More than 415 college teams have been cut, merged or reclassified since the middle of 2024. I mean, Arkansas, for example,

0: showtime. Witness this era of greatness. As a generational class cements its legacy. Have we ever seen a lineup so dominant? Don't miss this moment. It will last forever. The journey to the Women's College World Series Championship continues through June 5th on ABC, ESPN, and the ESPN app. Presented by Capital One.
1: Hey, it's Evan Cohen coming up Friday. Can Wemby and the Spurs force a game seven, or will the Thunder book their place in the finals for a second year in a row? 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

0: showtime. Witness this era of greatness. As a generational class cements its legacy. Have we ever seen a lineup so dominant? Don't miss this moment. It will last forever. 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
1: Although San Antonio Spurs did it, and now we have a Game 7 on Saturday. Who has the advantage going into that? 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

0: What records are going to be broken this season? 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Lock in. 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
1: And
2: the reason that people are going to have uncomfortable conversations is there does seem to be a reluctance to put SGA in those conversations. 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Okay, everybody calm down. Everybody calm down with what's about to come out of my mouth. I'm just using it as an example. What do you think the reaction would be, Ian, if you said SGA is better than Kobe Bryant?
1: Oh, Lord.
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0: dramatically better seem particularly unlikely. But the part that really makes my brain hurt, or makes me think I'm crazy, is this idea that, oh, well, now he's got Mike McCarthy back in the fold.
1: Right.
0: Were we not sitting here like 7 years ago saying Mike McCarthy's holding Aaron Rodgers back and an old offense doesn't work? Did Aaron Rodgers not win MVP in back-to-back seasons in his late 30s after Mike McCarthy left Green Bay? Like, I understand this is a guy who Aaron Rodgers knows and is familiar with. Why do we think Mike McCarthy is going to make Aaron Rodgers significantly better?
2: As stated, Rodgers will be 43 in December. Coming up next, could San Antonio spur their way to a Game 7? That's next.
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6: Hey, it's Evan Cohen. 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
1: Today, sunny to partly cloudy skies, a high of 81. Tonight, partly cloudy, a low of 58 degrees for your weekend. Partly cloudy Saturday, a high of 76. Sunday, mostly cloudy skies early will become partly cloudy later in the day with a high of 78. I'm Adam Zelek for 1410 ESPN Radio.
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10: I agree, but normally I think they're good and you guys don't. 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Should he be actually attempting to be a free throw merchant more at 888-SAY-ESPN, 888-729-3776. The comparison that I made was, I'm not looking for him to, like T-Pain, had to prove he could sing without auto-tune.
11: Yes.
10: Which he can. 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Just keep going with the auto-tune.
12: That's what we coming to you for, bro.
10: thank you.
12: We're
10: exactly
12: not looking
10: right
12: for you to belt out ballads, man.
10: Right, exactly. That's excellent.
11: Give the people what they're looking for. But the problem
12: is
11: with SGA, we're not
12: like a bop too.
11: We need the bops from T-Pain, but unfortunately, if we're making this equivalency here, we're not looking as fans for SGA to continue with the flopping and the free throw merchant. It's aesthetically grating for us. Whereas T-Pain, the auto-tune, we love it.
10: But you missed one word, though, I think.
12: To use another analogy, it's like the action movie star trying to produce a film where he wins an Academy Award.
10: Yeah.
12: Like, we don't
11: or the comedian.
10: Liam Neeson. I want you on a train.
12: Yeah.
10: I want you in another country. I want you losing your kid. That's what I want.
12: It's the same movie, no matter.
10: Taking 12 is what I'm looking for.
12: Whether it's on a train, whether it's on a plane.
10: Exactly.
12: Whether
10: right.
12: It's in the Alps. Yeah. It's the same movie.
11: And we like it.
10: All of them.
11: And we like it.
10: And I've seen all of them. But this is the part that I think that is the disconnect. What I'm saying is the OKC fan wants him to be a free throw merchant. Mm-hmm. The T-Pain fan wants T-Pain singing auto-tune. The Liam Neeson fan wants him, as CeCe said, in the Alps on a train, whatever it is. That's a particular
11: set of skills.
10: Right.
12: That's exactly.
10: Right.
12: Exactly.
10: That's right. He has a very particular set of skills.
11: SGA or yes. Liam Neeson?
10: Both. Yes.
11: Okay, amazing.
10: Both. NBA playoffs on ESPN Radio. Game 7 tomorrow night, of course, with Mark Kesslicher and
11: PJ Carlissimo, and as always.
10: And that's the Donald guy, whatever. 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All right, other big news around the NBA yesterday. The Board of Governors voted to expand the lottery from 14 to 16 teams, which addresses the tanking situation, they think, and I think they're probably right. I'm going to do my best to try to explain this quickly. 3-2-1 lottery reform is what it's called. So the lottery goes from 14 to 16 teams, which now includes the 8 seeds. The three worst teams in the league don't get better chances than like the 10 to 12 after them. So basically what that means is there's no point of tanking to be the worst team in the league, because your chance, you actually get penalized by being the worst team in the league. They have the opportunity to give out discipline if they feel like a team is tanking. And the 3-2-1 is based on the number of ping pong balls that you have in the lottery drawing, okay? So the three worst teams have 2 ping pong balls. 4 through 10 will get 3 ping pong balls, meaning more chances. And then after that, 9 and 10 get 2. The 9 and 10 seeds get 2, and the 7 and 8 seeds get 1. All right, long story short, don't be the worst team in the league, because there's no benefit from it, and you can't be the worst team in the league and the top pick multiple years in a row, and you can't be top 5 3 years in a row. Hopefully I did okay in explaining that.
12: That's pretty good.
10: Smalls, CC.

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0: This one, Minnesota absolutely should be front and center when it comes to teams and cities that need to break through and get a title.
1: And finally,
2: number one.
1: I think it's no surprise here. You're giving me a look like you don't know what's coming.
3: I don't.
1: Buffalo.
3: Oh.
1: The Sabres have never won in their 55-year franchise history, and the Bills obviously starved for a championship, famously going to four straight Super Bowls in the 90s, losing all of them. They have such a rabid fan base. It's a great sports town. They deserve and need a title.
3: All right, so the list is Buffalo 1, Minnesota 2, Chicago 3, Cleveland 4, New York 5, on the five cities, that pro sports cities, that need a title the most, off of obviously the New York Knicks getting to the NBA Finals. And we're still waiting on Oklahoma City and San Antonio, game 7 tomorrow night here on ESPN Radio, presented by Gusto. So did she have the right list? The five right cities on there. Are there other cities that should be on there instead?
1: Vegas is mad.
3: Say ESPN. 888-729-3776. The number to be a part of the conversation. We'll get Vegas East reaction and you guys out there as well. Coming up next, we're on Sportsmanlike, presented by Progressive Insurance.
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0: Chicago on. I would probably take Chicago off the list if I'm being honest.
1: I agree.
0: I would put Detroit number two, Minnesota number three. The thing that I didn't realize with Minnesota is that they did have the Lakers once upon a time. And then the Lakers went out to L.A. and had all of that success.

0: I get that in the Nationals.
1: The Nationals won in 2019.
2: And the Capitals won recently, too.
1: And the
2: what
1: Capitals.
2: Are we doing here?
3: And the Wizards won the draft lottery. Does that count similarly?
2: If, in Michelle's eyes, yes.
4: They had two major championships very recently.
5: Yeah, but you know what this shows, as Evan brought up with Cleveland, it shows the, and Michelle, you tried with the Chicago point, it shows the hierarchy within the teams those cities.
4: That's not what the list was.
3: No, but
4: there's a city that needs a championship. They have multiple championships. That's why Chicago shouldn't be on the list either.
3: But Pat, you know what
1: it's
3: this is kind of...
1: It's more me dunking on the Bears that they have not won in so many.
4: Yeah, but this wasn't an NFL list.
3: Right.
4: This was a team or a town list.
3: I think it turns into... How many titles would you trade for the other teams for the one you care about the
1: exactly.
3: most? That's
1: yes.
3: what it kind of has turned
1: exactly.
3: into.
1: That's exactly right.
3: Right?
1: Yes.
3: Like, so I got, this is unbelievable. I just got a text. Shane Norling is a great teammate at ESPN 1000 in Chicago, part of Cap and Jay Hood. Okay? He's from Michigan, though, originally.
1: Okay.
3: My uncle would break Michigan's national championship trophy in half with his bare hands if it meant the Lions went to the NFC title game, won the NFC title game, forget the Super Bowl. I think would my dad, who he said went to Michigan, would burn his alma mater to the ground if it meant the Tigers would win the World Series.
2: Javonte said the same.
3: And Javonte said, well, Javonte would probably rob a lot of banks. That's his goal in life. But Smalls, what happened here? Your reasoning behind Michigan makes Detroit makes no sense.
1: Well, here's the good thing for me. It's my list.
6: Ev, I'm kind of nervous now because you got me thinking. Like, Jets fans aside, would New York sports fans trade the Eli Manning championships for a Knicks title?
3: No. No, I'll tell you why.
1: No. CeCe, good question.
3: Here's why.
1: This is a Knicks town, man.
3: No. Because you have to think about the combo package. If the team you root for wins and they beat the team you hate, that's a double whammy.
6: That's right, Boston, yeah.
5: Hold on. As the Giant fan and Knick fan, I'll answer this. I would give back the 2011 Chris Canty title.
6: Damn, Nuno, really?
3: Wow.
1: Would you trade Bulls, Nuno?
5: No.
4: You got to have one.
3: Canty wasn't on it once.
5: The 07 one, not giving that one up.
2: Yeah, the 07 title is like the kid that you pretend not to like more, but you clearly do.
1: Wow.
2: And Nuno just showed it.
6: Damn.
2: I'm not from New York. Nuno said it.
6: No, but y'all are hurting me because I was on the damn team.
2: Oh, wow. I forgot that.
6: I was on the 2011 team.
3: Oh, I didn't know that. Is that new?
6: Like, oh, we really don't care about that one.
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2: 91.
1: I mean, Bert Blylevin, Ken Herbach, Danny, I mean, that's what we're doing now? Kirby Puckett, who was great? I mean, come on.
3: Loved Kirby Puckett. Loved him.
1: And that's great what player. We're doing? You can't. Here's what you learn. You learn many things with this list. You learn why, yet again, the NFL is king, queen, whatever you want to say. Because it's all based on separation from Super Bowl. It's like, oh, well, whatever. The
2: Except
1: other teams won.
2: For New York. Because we're talking about the Knicks being the catalyst for all of this.
3: Super Bowl. We ain't had a Super Bowl in New York for a long time, too.
4: And that's Nuno's true. Getting rid of that one.
2: Yeah, Nuno's ready to ship Canty's out the door.
1: Yeah.
3: Thanks a lot, Nuno.
1: So what are you, just before we break quickly, you're our resident what then? Since Nuno vacated. So far today,
3: he's
1: Nuno vacated.
3: The title?
1: Yeah, he has Mike Golic Jr. somehow got Notre Dame's appearance in the title game vacated, and CeCe's presence in general got the Giants Super Bowl win vacated.
3: I guess 11-year NFL vet?
1: You're our resident 11-year NFL. No, there's other guys like that around here.
3: But yeah, also, that's what I'm saying. Like,
2: we were a Super Bowl winning show.
1: Not anymore.
2: So now the show as a whole doesn't have any hardware.
1: You know what?
3: Evan becomes a more decorated football player than I was.
1: That's right. Perfect lead-in. You know what? 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
10: Today, sunny to partly cloudy skies, a high of 81. Tonight, partly cloudy, a low of 58 degrees for your weekend. Partly cloudy Saturday, a high of 76. Sunday, mostly cloudy skies early, will become partly cloudy later in the day with a high of 78. I'm Adam Zellick for 1410 ESPN Radio.
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is what I would say to this. 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I don't know football-wise that they could continue. 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As far as the actual trade, though, you know, we're all waiting for June 1st to happen, so the cap hit is in half for the Philadelphia Eagles, and they could trade them.

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0: When they get 20 free throw attempts or more, guess what? They win in this series. When they're under 20 free throw attempts, they lose. So a lot of what happens in the offensive output for the Thunder is going to be contingent upon who the officials are in Game 7 and how they referee the game, because that's going to decide who has the advantage in terms of play style and the overall complexion.
1: I think your uneasiness yesterday, go back on the podcast, everybody, and listen. CeCe, your uneasiness around where to rank SGA if they win it all and if he wins Finals MVP was just actually illuminated in what you just said. Because as you're talking about this, I'm thinking about something. The best defensive player or players during our era growing up, who would you say? Like, best defensive player in the 80s and 90s, who would that be? Just off the top of your head. Rodman?
0: Rodman.
1: Okay. Could Michael score against Rodman?
0: Yes.
1: Could Magic find a way to... And Magic wasn't about scoring. Could Magic find a way to have double-digit assists and impact the game if Rodman's guarding him?
0: Probably.
1: My point is this. If one defender, as unique as Space Jam 3, as we've been calling him, Victor Wembanyama, could change SGA that much, he's not yet there with all of the stuff that we're talking about in terms of the rankings. Because I'm not saying that there's no player that can alter a player's offensive game if they're great on defense, but none that would alter it in a way that it just the player looks confused for so many games in a row.
0: But then also for such an extended period of time in last night's game. The Spurs went on a 20-0 run. 20-0 run in the third quarter. And the interesting thing about that is it was an 11-0 run with Victor Wembanyama off the court. So SGA was thrown off so much by the defensive game plan and the effort from the Spurs in the first half that the Oklahoma City Thunder were uncharacteristically quiet when it comes to the third quarter. And that's usually when they put their foot on the gas and they put their foot on the opposing team's throat. And so I found that fascinating that SGA, in all of those minutes that he played in the third quarter, that they couldn't get something going.
2: You bring up Rodman, who was an unbelievable defender.
1: Yeah.
2: He was 6'6". He's 6'6". Wemby's 7'4".
1: Understood.
2: I just don't think that there's any comparison for him. He is so singular in what we're seeing with the size, the athleticism, the skill set. Did you see how Anthony Edwards was talking about Wemby and trying to get past him? He is something that people have never seen and they don't know how to contend with.
1: Right, you said it perfectly. Stop trying to get past him. Get through him. Stop trying to get past him. Get through him. That's what you get the foul call. Get the blocks. Again, blocked shots many times result in the offensive team retaining possessions. Altered shots do not. What's so funny?
0: I'm just sitting there thinking about we're going to wear them down by making them block our shots.
1: Yeah, that's right.
0: I'm not saying you're wrong. Just conceptually, it seems ridiculous.
1: So does a banana wrap, but some have it for dinner. Coming up, did Smalls' best player on her team walk her squad into a head coaching controversy last night? We'll get to that next. We're on Sportsmanlike, presented by Progressive Insurance.
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10: Today, sunny to partly cloudy skies, a high of 81. Tonight, partly cloudy, a low of 58 degrees for your weekend. Partly cloudy Saturday, a high of 76. Sunday, mostly cloudy skies early, will become partly cloudy later in the day with a high of 78. I'm Adam Zelek for 1410 ESPN Radio.
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0: I'd rather have you. That's exactly like saying, hey, shawty, I just got engaged, but you know I ain't over the broom yet. And just in case, you know, you come on my team. Like, that's weird. That is weird. If anything,
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0: That's weird.
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0: because there's so many picks that are owed in the next three. This rule is only from 2027 to 29, so there's a lot of picks that are still owed out there that could come back and bite a couple teams here.
1: Bobby, is there a 30-second explanation of what was actually determined yesterday?
0: Yeah, basically the roster you guys saw last night with San Antonio with Dylan Harper and Stephon Castle, those two players, that will not happen again. You know, the ability to add two players in the top five like the Spurs have done, you know, if you draft number one,

0: will be, and how much do teams actually pay attention to that?
1: I paid attention to it. I mean, we had a different, back in the day, there was different, there was more of the Joey Crawfords of the world, Bennett Salvatore. Like, I remember, you know, going into a game six or a game seven on the road, if we had Joey Crawford, I knew we were going to get a fair whistle. I think they pay attention. I think every team in the world now, you kind of study, analytics is a big thing, but analytics from a referee standpoint, teams study that also. You look at last night, I thought, San Antonio making shots, kind of limited, Oklahoma City kind of getting to the basket a little bit here. I mean, Shea had, three free throws last

0: share. I thought they went at him a little bit more and they weren't as hesitant. I thought last night they were extremely, extremely hesitant. It's, you know, you caught the ball into the basket and you basically are looking to pass out, you know, shot clock, low shot clock here. I think it's a good point here. I think you're going to have to go after him, especially if you're not making shots. You know, if you're not making shots, Oklahoma City goes 10 to 40 last night, you're going to have to figure out a different way to get, you know, points in the paint. And I thought they were very, very timid last night in that approach.
1: Bobby, which team is a better matchup for the Knicks, the Spurs or the Thunder?
0: I would say, oh my goodness, a good question. I would say, my friends in Oklahoma City are probably not going to be happy. I would say probably the Thunder. I just look at last night, like Jalen Williams to me does not, A.L. Williams does not look right to me. Where is A.J. Mitchell's status going to be in that series here? I would rather, roll out a roster that can go. I don't know, Mitchell Robinson with Pinky and everything with Holmgren and Hartenstein and everything like that. Victor scares the heck out of me. And I think those young guards have no fear at all, even in a big stage like the NBA Finals here. So I would say I would give a little bit of an edge to, if I was a Knicks fan, Oklahoma City, even though that team won a championship a year ago, just because of the impact of Victor.
2: Bobby, the Knicks being in the NBA Finals is giving all of these franchises that have had these long hiatuses from the championship rounds hope that their team can get it turned around. If you had to pinpoint one franchise that hasn't won a playoff series, that hasn't been a perennial contender in years past, that could be poised for a Knicks-type turnaround, who would that franchise be?
0: I think Charlotte is a team that we saw lose in the play-in this year, beat Miami in the first play-in, but I think where they're positioned, and certainly had a really good second half of the year, and they've got

0: a ton of flexibility this offseason, including some draft picks to potentially move. I think that would be the one team I would probably circle that probably has the most upside, that has is positioned to, you know, I don't know about getting to an NBA Finals here, but to really have some good success next year.
1: Bobby, let's finish with this. Subject to change, not holding you to this, but in the moment right now, 8:43 a.m. Eastern on May 29th, top two destinations for Giannis for next year, top two destinations for LeBron for next year.
0: I thought you were going to ask me for my predictions for last tomorrow night, and I was going to say flip a coin there.
1: Oh, no. You know what? No, because that we can't play back. Whatever. That's outdated tomorrow. This we can play back next week.
0: For Giannis, I would say Miami for me, just based on probably what they could offer. I think, of course, him deciding where he wants to play and sign an extension plays a big role in all of this year. And for LeBron, I'm going to say back to Los Angeles here. I just look at the landscape of free agents here, and I continue to go back to the best free agents that are available here are likely on your own roster with Reeves, LeBron, Hachimura, and Kennard. And I wouldn't be surprised if you kind of roll this back and kind of go into the summer of 27 with, you know, trying to reload and put a roster around Luka. It's hard. You guys know free agency is extremely, extremely hard to build a roster that does not include your own players.
2: Bobby, I just want to ask as a follow-up, does that change now with these anti-tanking measures being put in place and the devaluing of draft picks in the immediate coming years?
0: It could. I mean, I think I think there's just so much unknown. I think there's so much unknown too. I think picks are more valuable as far as if you can acquire, you know, a pick that maybe team's not, you know, a top five worst team, but it's in that 10 to 12 range, that still has the opportunity to get to the number one, you know, similar to kind of what we've seen in the past. So I think picks are more valuable out there. I think, as I said, if it depends on who that megastar is, I still think teams are going to be aggressive going out and move them.
1: Bobby, awesome stuff as always. We appreciate it. ESPN NBA Front Office Insider, Bobby Marks. 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Bobby, thank you so much.
0: Thanks, appreciate it.
1: Bobby Marks, always tremendous stuff. Coming up, calling someone's bluff next on Sportsmanlike, presented by Progressive Insurance.
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2: This song by Bananarama in honor of Pat Costello's banana wrap sandwich for dinner that he had last night at Pat Costello 20 at Unsports ESPN. As you can tweet in your videos of you trying the big Pat Costello meal of two bananas, honey, peanut butter in a wrap, which I think there's some updates on this. And then we got to get into this this calling out of the bluff, which is amazing, of what happened in college football. Go ahead, Smalls.
3: We have some updates. I have checked in with some valued sources to weigh in and give their opinions on the Costello, a.k.a. Pat's banana wrap, which is an untoasted tortilla straight out of the bag. Two bananas placed in there with some peanut butter and some honey, which is not visible in the photo. Is that a correct description, Pat?
4: Yes.
5: Accurate.
3: Okay, so I checked in with friend of the show, friend in life, Joe Flam, top chef winner.
2: No big deal.
3: Incredible chef and restaurateur. Huge sports fan, Bears fan, unfortunately. Love you, Joe, to get his opinion. I said, hi, friend. Can you help us settle the show debate? As one of the most elite chefs in the world, what are your thoughts on this air quotes meal? It's bananas wrapped in an untoasted tortilla with PB and honey. When you see this photo, what is your initial reaction? I read the text because I did not try to sway Joe's opinion at all. He writes back, it's not the concept, but the execution. Two bananas on one tortilla is jail time. Not toasting a tortilla is a borderline war crime. Not good, Pat.
2: We need him to do a video so you could post it and really analyze it.
3: Well, the thing that upset me the most out of all of this, aside from having to look at it, is that I said to Pat, you are trying to find a girlfriend. I am trying to be your wing woman. If I find someone that may be of interest and she does the, you know, the Google, the social media creep before she meets you, this is what she's going to see. And women are not going to want to see this. So I checked in with the girls. My Not Today Neck group chat.
2: Yeah.
3: And here's what they said. First response, ew. Second response, I'm assuming this is something normally dudes would eat. The red flag and the real problem here is that it's posted on social media and not eaten in quiet shame like it should be.
6: That goes to Nuno's point. I mean, that Pat's just doing this for content. How ridiculous.
5: I've been eating it in quiet delight for years.
3: The next response, honestly, this photo screams he needs a woman in his life.
2: Yeah, we I don't know. Think he's fighting that one.
6: Yeah, thanks. We know that.
3: And finally, this should be an ad for Uber Eats or a delivery service. Get this man some help.
2: That's a good one.
5: I don't need help because I was full and happy.
2: Mm. Nuno, you had something on this?
7: Oh, yeah. So I had a question off of what Bobby said when you asked him. It has nothing to do with the banana. It has nothing to do with the banana. But it's
2: well, CC and I are dying to talk about this next thing. So get more, well, yes, Nuno, but it's nothing to do with the banana.
7: It has to do with the show. And Bobby, when you asked him, like, who are the favorites in his eye to land Giannis? Yeah. And the first team he said are the Miami Heat.
3: Right.
7: So I asked Pat and Cam, who would be more insufferable on this show? Me as a Knicks fan if the Knicks won the title, or you as a Heat fan if Giannis went to Miami? You can't answer. Michelle, Canty, what say you?
3: Evan with Giannis, and it's not particularly close.
8: I think I would agree with that.
5: Yeah, you'd be doing victory laps for a long time.
6: I'm taking Nuno just because he's closer geographically.
3: No, because here's the thing. Nuno would relish the Knicks championship for like a good 48, and then he'd be like, the Yankees are bad. Or whatever. He'd be mad about something else.
8: Nuno's going to find the thing to be miserable about.
3: Exactly.
7: Oh, yeah, the World Cup was starting, so I would be focusing on
3: fortune. There you go. Nuno's joy would be short-lived.
2: Do you want my preemptive strike on this? Because I'll tell you what I'll be insufferable about. It's not Giannis specifically.
3: Heat culture is back. Pat Riley lands the big fish. He can
2: whale.
3: Still...
2: Whale. You have to say whale.
3: Okay, he can land the whale.
2: Whale.
3: And he can still get it done. Pat
2: CC
3: Riley,
2: knows.
3: The best.
2: CC knows. There's heat a culture. Term for this there. It's
8: the
2: whale.
8: The Armani suits in the ring.
2: It's the whale. Well, now, I don't like what's happened here. We don't have enough time to get into this whole Texas Tech Texas story, so can we do it in 15 minutes or so, Nuno? Because we need time for this.
7: I guess. Go ahead. Yeah, no, we're good.
2: You can CC and I both came in foaming at the mouth on this, because this is one of the juiciest stories in college football. And Nuno,
8: it's a really good story.
2: Hey,
6: well, good thing you went 5 minutes late with Bobby Marks.
5: Yeah, the banana wrap is more important.
2: All right, at 9:15 a.m.
3: He went 5 minutes
2: Eastern.
3: Late with Bobby Marks because he wanted to talk more about the prospects of Giannis going to the Heat.
2: I didn't, first of all, it's not just he. I said last question, and there's another he that has to follow up to the last question.
3: Yeah, but I saw your face when he said to the Miami Heat.
2: It's just setting up for letdown. I don't think they're getting him. I really don't. I told Nuno a team last week, and did you notice that team popped up yesterday, Nuno?
7: Yes, I did.
2: Now, the team I've been saying all along has been Orlando that I thought maybe made some sense. The team that I said to Nuno that I would keep an eye on popped up yesterday. On SiriusXM NBA Radio with Chris Haynes specifically brought up. Portland. Portland's got a lot to give up, and they have Milwaukee's picks. Which, again, to the Bobby Marks thing, I don't know that matters or doesn't matter anymore.
8: I want my picks back.
3: Yeah.
2: And David Putney as well. And the pancakes.
8: I want my picks back.
2: Oh, what
5: and a banana
2: scene.
5: Wrap.
2: And a banana wrap. Oh, that's the move, Pat. It's now we got an AI, you, into draft day with them saying, I want my banana wrap back. Oh, boy.
5: I don't think you guys respect me.
6: I'm going to try this.
8: I respect you.
2: Are you, Cam? You're going to do it?
6: I'm going to try it before the end of the show.
8: Yeah, I don't respect banana wrap.
2: You're going to do it, Smalls?
3: No, I'm good.
2: You want to try it?
3: I don't hate myself.
6: I'm kind of hungry right now, so I'm thinking I go down to the calf, grab a couple bananas, see if they can lend me a tortilla. I'm sure there's some honey and peanut butter around here somewhere. I'm going to eat this today.
3: But it's you have to have the bananas be the... bigger than the tortilla.
6: Yeah, I'm aware of what I have to do, and I'm not happy about it.
3: Yeah, okay, good.
2: Oh, I didn't pick up on that part. We're on Sportsman Life, presented by Progressive.
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2: 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He has become a huge star by retiring everyone. We joked with him about the pronunciation of his name because everyone says it differently. Gunther. And then at one point, I somehow decided it was Gunta, which I thought he gave me. So is Gunta, because I think you said that to me, that was the right pronunciation as you get ready for Cody Rhodes this weekend. Gunta, can I say it that way? I don't know that he heard me. Or he hates the name so much, and now he's going to try to retire me, maybe as a result of that.
3: Man, that's the day we're all waiting for.
4: Oh.
3: Man.
2: Well, that backfired.
3: Can we get him back in studio soon, right after class? Can we get him from Italy back to Seven Hudson?
4: We got a spot for you. Hit him with the Michael Parsons. Come up north. We got a spot for you.
2: Can you hear us? Does not look that way, but he looks good. We can see him, but he cannot hear us.
3: Yeah.
2: So we will get that taken care of here. By the way, there is some breaking news quickly. Mitchell Robinson of the Knicks, per Shams Charania, has already undergone the pinky surgery on his right hand. So there was the issue that out of nowhere we saw last night that Shams had reported that there was a broken right pinky for the Knicks backup center, who just calling him a backup center feels like I'm underdoing and I'm underselling his importance tremendously. Tremendous defensive player, longest tenured Nick, really important to their success, especially if they're going to go up against Wemby, and you need bigs, obviously, to defend him. It seems like he's going to be okay because of the fact that he has this surgery already. I did not see when this happened.
3: I didn't see when it happened either, but I knew that this was the only logical conclusion, because ain't no way the longest tenured Nick, after the team finally earned its way to the NBA Finals, first time this millennium, there's no way that he was going to let a broken pinky finger keep him out of the NBA Finals. Could you imagine trying to go into the locker room and look your teammates in the eye if you let a broken pinky finger keep you out of the NBA Finals, especially if you ain't a shooter and you're just out there for defense and rebounding?
4: No.
3: Could you imagine? Ain't no way. Of course he had to play in the NBA Finals. Of course he had to be available in the NBA Finals. There was never a question in my mind that Mitchell Robinson was going to be available for this series.
2: He also has never been considered anything but tough. Like, this is not someone that, like, people say about him, he's country strong, right? Like, he's just, he drives to the games in that big truck.
3: Yeah, he's chasing snakes in his backyard.
2: Yeah, so, this is like, not like so some like, guy that's afraid of things. Like, this guy is as tough as could be. It's just whether or not he could actually grip the basketball properly. But, and I don't mean this to be insulting, his superpower is not gripping the basketball to dribble or shoot. His superpower, I guess on a rebound it would be, but you know, that's kind of the update there. All right, I think we have it ready to go. WWE superstar Gunther is joining us here on Sportsmanlike. He's got a huge match coming up this weekend against Cody Rhodes, Clash in Italy. They went head-to-head yesterday and beat the crap out of each other in a table match. Did you sign up for that? Did they force you to do it? You want to do a table match before the big match coming up this weekend?
5: Yeah, well, sadly enough, it's not about what I like to do, but there's just certain responsibilities I have to be taken care of.
4: Well, give us a scouting report on Cody Rhodes, Gunther, because he was here in studio and talked a little bit about you. You give us your take on him and why you can beat him.
5: I can beat him because I'm the better wrestler than him. I think he knows that. I think that's that weighs heavy on him. That's why he keeps running his mouth and all he talks about himself. And I can confront him with this and what the stuff he has to say about me, even though it's about to be supposed to be my time now. Cody, I think he's very comfortable in his position. He's the golden boy of WWE, obviously, and I'm here to disrupt it. I like that. I can imagine at the same level, on eye level, and I like to disrupt that. I'm not part of the whole fanfare, and I don't care if people like it or not.
3: Yeah, comfortable in defending titles don't go in the same sentence. I'm curious, Gunther, how is it going to feel for you being able to go overseas and wrestle and be a part of Clash, this PLE for WWE? How is that going to feel? What are you most looking forward to with this platform in Italy?
5: Obviously, the location of the event is very special. It's the first PLE in Italy. I grew up in Austria, which is just right next door, a proud European. And I'm excited to be in that position going into this event, carry that burden, carry that responsibility. I think it's going to be a very interesting dynamic in terms of the reaction of the audience. Could be something that is very new to Cody, not to be the number one fan favorite. If it doesn't happen, I'm not doing this for people's recognition. I just think it's a possibility. And it's going to be a very interesting atmosphere. We experienced them before as a very passionate audience, a very passionate crowd, and very excited for it.
2: 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You have had a great rise over the last year. We were lucky enough to have you in studio, talk to you about your career. But one thing that has changed, and I think there's an assumption amongst regular everyday fans, oh, they're obviously in best tip-top condition. Of course they are, but there's work that goes into it. I feel like physically you have evolved in a way that you are in the best physical condition of your life. What have you done to get there? And how hard has that been?
5: It is hard. It's a constraint of our career. It's you got to be disciplined. You got to do your work if you feel like it or not. But if you know what's on the line, on Sunday, the WWE Undisputed Championship is on the line. And there's no bigger prize than that. There's no easy way to do that. And it's true. I think I am in the best physical condition I've ever been in. And I think Cody's going to have a lot of trouble with that.
4: You're known as the career ender. Is there someone specific that you have circled on the board whose career you want to end?
5: At the moment, I have to say it's not really. Now I want to be the champion, but I amassed a great list in a very short time already, so I'm in no rush when it comes to that. It's definitely not done. But right now, I'm focused on Cody. I think it's time to shake his throne and cut it down and claim the crown on SmackDown.
3: Wow. Interesting. I can't wait for it on Sunday. I really can't. We had Cody in earlier this week, Gunther, and he gave his top four WWE events, PLE events, throughout the course of the year. He had WrestleMania, he had SummerSlam, he had Clash, and he had Royal Rumble. What are your top four PLE events in the WWE calendar?
5: It's one of those typical questions. I'm not. Ask the fans, ask Cody. They like to talk about stuff like that. It makes no difference to me where we are or where we're going, unless we're in Europe. It means a lot to me. But besides from that, I show up, I do my thing, I'm the best in that ring, and it doesn't really matter where it happens to me.
2: You're a throwback. Cody did compare you stylistically to Vader and Bam Bam Bigelow. I don't 100% see those comps because, again, this is not meant to be insulting towards that. They're much heavier than you in terms of the body type, and they're a little bit different. What is the best Gunther comp historically, would you say?
5: I'm not surprised Cody said that. Says a lot about his wrestling knowledge. But I think I'm a very unique wrestler, and there's definitely influences, but maybe a Stan Hansen would fit better, or Kenta Kobashi, maybe even a little bit of a Undertaker in there. I think it's a mix of things, and I think I'm the first Gunther, and I'll be the last Gunther, so don't really bother too much with comparisons.
2: Who's had a better last 12 months, you or Danhausen?
5: To be honest, I'm not too much into goofy stuff, so I don't follow what he's doing. But I think what I achieved in a very short time on the main roster has been unseen before, and I think nobody can match it, so not really concerned with it.
2: The mentality is amazing. WWE superstar Gunther, he's taking on Cody Rhodes for a title this weekend, Clash in Italy, 2 p.m. Eastern Time, ESPN app. Thank you, as always, for the time. We appreciate it.
5: Thank you.
2: Gunther, WWE superstar. You'll see him on the ESPN app this weekend. Premium live events, Clash in Italy, Sunday, 2 p.m. Eastern. 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Based on that, I think I want Gunther and Danhausen to go up against each other. That you cannot find two more polar opposite WWE superstars than those two.
4: And, I'm really glad.
3: Doesn't Danhausen have to curse Gunther now? Doesn't he have to do that?
4: Ooh, yeah.
3: Ooh. I mean, you called him Goofy.
2: Goofy.
4: He doesn't like the Goofy.
3: Goofy
4: stuff.
3: Is not a compliment.
4: Definitely.
3: Just so everybody, I mean, yeah.
6: I'm glad that he didn't hear the question that you asked at the beginning about his name, because I think he would have put you through, he would have flown home and put you through a table.
2: We asked him on the air, how do you pronounce your name? And he says, I don't know. Okay. And then we got to Gunther. Anyway, Cody Rhodes, Gunther, Sunday, 2 p.m. Eastern, Clash in Italy. Coming up. We've been hyping this. Calling out a bluff here? Boy, there's a juicy college football story we are going to get to next. 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

0: Partly cloudy, a low of 57 degrees for your weekend. Intervals of clouds and sunshine on Saturday, a high around 75. Sunday, partly cloudy, a high of 78. I'm Adam Zelick for 1410 ESPN Radio.
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4: 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Well, Aaron Rye did that. 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
1: More than LSU Ole Miss after what Lane said in Vanity Fair?
0: Yes. Yeah. Because this is a coach in Steve Sarkisian that let his mouth.

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0: Kenny?
1: Oh, oh, Kansas. This is not hard-hitting analysis. It's not that. Can he or can't he?
0: That is the question. 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ESPNU. Michelle Smallman, Chris Canty, Evan Cohen with you. We give CC questions. Can he or can't he? And we need to go back.

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5: Was this one from that movie? 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This is from a movie soundtrack. I'm almost positive.

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1: Y'all see that?
2: Man, I gotta meet Jack, man. I know you got a cool Jack story, but I need a cool Jack story.
3: I've got one. I've got an all-time Jack story that
2: we gotta animate. That.
3: Not here for Disney.
4: Not a Disney story,
3: but it is. When TJ's True Hollywood Stories finally come out, I will put that on there. That's a great one.
2: I hear we got some footage of that Wembanyama fit.
4: Yeah, you were talking about Wemby's fit. I didn't see this.
3: Like Shaolin monk style.
2: Yeah, man. Let me see. Man. Boy, he's swagged out still.
4: That looks so comfortable.
2: 100%. My goodness.
4: That could probably fit across my entire king-size bed.
2: 100%.
1: I could.
2: And my man, Dylan Harper, who I think is the star of the game, he was asked about it. Let's take a look at that.
5: You see him come in with the, I don't know if you saw, with the Shaolin monk robe.
6: Oh, I've seen it.
5: And he's animated like that, you know, before the game. Did you kind of have a feeling he was going to, you know, come out that hot of a start?
6: Yeah, I mean, we all had a bad taste in our mouth after the last game. We felt like we left a lot on the table, and that's just what Vic do. I think that's the type of guy he is, you know, man of his word. So when he came in, he kind of came with the outfit, I think everyone knew what was going to happen.
2: The man meant business.
4: Yeah, it's a statement.
2: Yeah. 100%. I mean,
3: way from Shaolin. Shaolin.
2: We've seen the NBA guys come in with some wild stuff.
3: Yeah.
2: This is a man that was about his business last night.
3: He looked comfortable, you know, like.
2: I hope don't get to the point where I'm mad at him, too. You know?
3: Oh, you will be.
4: Oh, what do you mean?
3: Because he's going to eliminate the Lakers from the playoffs multiple times.
2: I'm not listening
3: lifetime.
2: To the Clipper and Celtic tell me about that. All right?
3: That's what's going to happen.
2: I'm just not. There's a level of respect that I have for certain guys that I'm like, even when we lose to them, it's like. I still tip my cap to him.
3: Yeah, but you're Petty Guerrero, so you won't like it.
2: Thank you, man. Radio, we'll be right back.
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0: 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I 1,000,000% believe that the Dayton Flyers are afraid of the Wright State Raiders. 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
2: All right, everybody, let's do this here on a Friday. 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Frickers, your home for fun, food, sports, and spirits. Excited to be with you as we wrap up the week. And a lot to get into today. We're going to look yesterday, Major League Baseball. They threw out a proposal for a salary cap. For years, we have all sat here and said, man, baseball needs a salary cap. Salary cap, salary cap, salary cap. A salary cap is the key to fixing all of Major League Baseball's problems. I'm here to tell you the proposal that was submitted yesterday to the Major League Baseball Players Association. I don't give a rip about the salary cap. It's the other part of it that I'm super excited about that I think is going to be the most beneficial for Major League Baseball. And that was, the proposed floor. I don't want Major League Baseball to tell teams you can't spend more than this. Although I don't think it's the end of the world that they do. I just don't think that, everyone likes to say that the Dodgers are the worst thing for baseball. I do not think they're the worst thing for baseball. I think the Guardians are the worst thing for baseball. At times, I think your Cincinnati Reds are the worst thing for baseball. I think we're fans of the problem. Like here in Ohio, I think we are all fans of the teams that are the problem in baseball. We like to say it's the big bad Yankees. It's the big bad Dodgers. Oh, you mean the teams that try? You mean the teams that when they have deficiencies, they spend? You mean the teams that are aggressive? I don't give a dang about, almost did it. I don't give a dang about small market, big market. I'm tired of all of that. Put everyone on an equal playing ground, and if you can't afford it, sell the team. If the Castellinis can't afford the new era of baseball in this proposed scheme from yesterday, sell the team Bob. It's as simple, I shouldn't say sell the team Bob anymore, sell the team Phil. If Phil Castellini and the other minority owners cannot afford a Reds team with what this potential proposed salary cap and floor would be, sell the team, Phil. Simple as that. Get owners in here who can manage it, who can afford it, and keep it moving, as far as I'm concerned. But everyone makes a big deal about the ceiling. I care about the floor. Too many teams in baseball are not attempting to spend money and invest in their rosters and franchises, and I have a problem with that. The Dodgers aren't the problem. The Guardians are. The Guardians are. So ESPN's Jesse Rogers yesterday announced this. No surprise. We knew that it was coming. ESPN's Jesse Rogers says, breaking news, as expected, Major League Baseball proposed a hard salary cap to union officials as part of the next collective bargaining agreement. Sources tell ESPN. The salary floor for teams beginning in 2027 would be set at $171 million. Which includes player benefits, with the ceiling set at 245 mil. So what this means is the Dodgers would not be able to spend more than 245 mil per season. Okay, well, as a Reds fan, how does that benefit us? If we consider winning, the Dodgers losing, then we're a sad fan base. I want it to where I don't care what the Dodgers do. I care what the Reds do. And we know the Reds would never even come close to $245 million, which is why I think a salary cap is stupid. When was the last time that we had to worry? I mean, have the Reds ever spent money to the point where, like, man, if there was a salary cap, the Reds would be screwed. There's no way they'd be able to afford this roster. No. Never. What would benefit us as Reds fans is the next part to this, which was the floor, which would be set at $171 million, which means the Reds would be forced to, at the very least, every year spend $170 million on a roster. Not a penny less. They probably wouldn't spend a penny more, but they wouldn't be able to spend a penny less. And I love it. I love it. To me, a salary cap alone does not fix baseball's problems. To me, a salary floor fixes more of baseball's problems as far as that's concerned. MLB Commissioner Rob Manfred was on ESPN's Pat McAfee show yesterday, and he said that right now that the $446 million pay gap between Major League Baseball's highest and smallest payrolls in baseball is the biggest concern in the sport right now. And I agree. But everyone's going to look at the Dodgers and say they're the bad guys. It's the Cincinnati Reds. So it's the Cincinnati Reds. To me, I think the Guardians are more of a concern or more of a problem than the Guardians, to be honest. I think that the Guardians are more of a concern than the Reds, I'm sorry, as far as that's concerned. But so, yeah, so the teams would not be able to spend more than $245.3 million. Teams would also be forced to spend at the very least $170 mil. So what does that mean for the Reds? What does that mean for the Dodgers? So Spotrac on X, Twitter, whatever you still call it to this day, you know, he put out this X tweet yesterday talking about here are the payrolls above the proposed ceiling. Remember, teams cannot spend more than $245 million according to this proposal. The teams that are above what the proposed salary cap would be teams like the Mets. The Mets would be $88 million ahead over the cap. The Dodgers, the big bad Dodgers, right? They would be $55 million over the cap. The Yankees would be $46 million. Toronto and Philadelphia would be $36 million. And the team that the Reds kick off a series with here tonight at Great American Ballpark in the Atlanta Braves, the Braves would be $21 million over the proposed salary cap. And the thing that's interesting about all of those, the Mets, although they're horrendously bad, but they're big-time underachieving. But how about the Dodgers, the Yankees? Toronto's a contender. All right, Atlanta's a contender, like... You know, there's a pattern there, right? How about the teams below the proposed floor? And this is what I find most fascinating. The Miami Marlins would be $92 million short of the proposed floor. And why is that a big deal? To me, it's a major deal because of the fact that when you look at the wild card standings right now as we sit here 2 months in, the Marlins are 26-31. They are 5 games back of a playoff spot. Now, again, they have 26 wins. The Diamondbacks have 31 wins, as do the Padres and Cubs, and those are the three wildcard teams. And 5 games separates it. Now, to be honest, for a team that would be $80 million short or $92 million short of the floor, you're right there in the mix of it. To me, the Marlins would not be 5 games back in these standings. They'd be right there at the top if you were forcing them to spend $90 more million. How about the Guardians, though? The Guardians are fascinating because they are one of those that kind of prove, well, you don't have to spend money to be successful. Kind of. Because, well, you guys look at what they do without spending money. I'm looking at what they could have done had they actually spent money. The Guardians for the last 6 years have fallen in the bottom five in spending and total payroll. They don't invest. They don't try. And I don't want to hear about the Ramirez deal because, again, they got him on the cheap. Good for them for lucking it, for being a cheap franchise that found a player that doesn't care about money as much as others. Are the Guardians a better franchise because they got Ramirez to stay and the Reds probably won't get Ellie to stay? No, it just means Ellie has a lot more intelligent people in his corner that know the value of money. So the bottom line is the Cleveland Guardians are 33-25. By the way, the Guardians have been a better organization than Cincinnati. I want to clear that up. I don't want to make it sound like I'm saying that Cincinnati's better. I'm just talking about that one, you know, talking point there. But the Guardians, 33-25, 8 games above 500, a 3-game lead in the Central. And you're saying, my goodness, that's pretty dang cool. Good for the Guardians. They haven't even spent a lot of money. And look, they're right there sitting at the top of their division. Exactly. And imagine when they get to the playoffs and they get knocked out in the wild card round. Or they get knocked out in the first round. Are you going to sit there and say, man, I can't believe they got here without spending any money? Or are you going to say, like I do, man, imagine how much further they could have got if they would have been forced to spend $90 more million. The Guardians are $90 million beneath what the floor would be set at for 2027. So that's how I'm always going to view it. Not look at what you did without spending money. I'm going to be like, imagine how much further you could have gone had you spent money. And I think that's the key here. The Cincinnati Reds, you know, based on their payroll this season, $171 million would be the floor. The Reds would be $38 million short of that. Almost $40 million is what the Reds would be short of. Man, we wouldn't even be talking about Kyle Schwarber being with the Phillies. Kyle Schwarber would have been a Red. You could have got Kyle Schwarber and Eugenio Suarez and all the bullpen help and still had more money to go. I mean, you could have got Kyle Schwarber for this upcoming season. And you still would have had $13 million more to spend. That's great for baseball. Good for the Phillies. Bad for the Reds. You settled for Suarez. I like Suarez. Suarez is solid. But you could have had your cake and you could have eaten it too. and the Reds are right here in the mix of things. They are a game out of a wild card spot right now. The Reds right now, 29-26, a game out of a wild card spot. Obviously, a handful of games back in the Central. But imagine if they were forced to spend $40 more million. Where would the Reds be right now? With that pitching staff, with that rotation, with that bullpen, and I know the pitching's been questionable and bad at times, but depth would not be an issue. You would have more pop and consistency in this lineup. Man, I just think that across the board, baseball would be better off with the floor and the cap at the same. I mean, if I could only pick one, I think that the floor helps baseball more than the cap. The floor helps it more than the ceiling. But man, baseball needs this, and I don't think it's going to happen relatively soon. I think that baseball is gearing towards a lockout. I don't think we're going to have a season next year because of these. But I saw that Lance McAllister put out a good poll on his page earlier in the day or yesterday. Would you be willing to give up all of the 2027 season if it meant getting this right here, a floor and a ceiling? It's tough. I don't really want to go a whole summer without the Reds and without Major League Baseball, especially with baseball at its peak right now. But, man, I think baseball, as good as what it is right now, could be significantly better. I think it would be the NFL, baseball, college football would be the three sports that would dominate right now if they can get this figured out. Imagine the Reds with Kyle Schwarber, Suarez, Sal Stewart, and Ellie De La Cruz, along with the youthful pitchers that they have. I mean, my goodness, that's a huge difference for fan engagement, fan interest, attendance across the board, ratings across the board, radio and TV. Let's pick up with this. 937-518-1410. Leave your comments in the comment section. 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
1: Your local forecast tonight, partly cloudy skies with light winds, a low of 57. For tomorrow, intervals of clouds and sun, a high of 77 degrees. And for Sunday, it'll be partly cloudy, a high of 78. I'm Eddie Zellick for 1410 ESPN Radio.
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5: 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So make sure you check that out nonetheless. Again, we opened up the show. Full reaction to the ceiling and the floor that Major League Baseball proposed to the Players Association yesterday, a salary cap. I mean, oh my gosh. I mean, the Players Association, you know, not happy about it either, as expected. Look, I didn't put this one in the video side just because it's such a long response. I'm amazed at how many people take the side of the Players Association, fans in general. ESPN's Jesse Rogers put this out yesterday. And by the way, just to help reset a bit, if you're just joining us here on the show, it was announced yesterday that, as expected, Major League Baseball proposed a hard salary cap to union officials, which is a part of what is going to be the next collective bargaining agreement, according to ESPN or sources of ESPN. The salary floor for teams beginning in 2027 would be set at $171 million, which includes player benefits, with the ceiling being set at $245 million, which means teams could not spend more than $245 million. Darn, I feel bad for the Reds. We're, you know, I guess they can't spend that money anymore. Yeah, right. They've never even come close, which is why I said I don't really care about the salary cap. I'm a big, big, big supporter of the floor. The Reds were $40 million. Let's be, you know, $38 million. I rounded up. But the Reds, if this salary floor existed this year, the Reds would technically be $38 million below what the floor would be. All right, $38 million. Now, think about this. The Reds, you know, they got Eugenio Suarez, but they got him on a short deal, a cheap deal. A guy that was one of the, you know, home run leaders in baseball last year. My goodness. And they got him on a cheap deal. But the Reds really wanted Kyle Schwarber. They offered him a three-year, $25 million, or I think it was a what, three or a five? No, the Pirates offered him five. The Reds offered him three. They offered him a three-year, $25 million per deal. That was just a little too much. He wanted a little more. They couldn't do it. So let's say that the Reds were willing to give him that 90 at 30 mil. Well, guess what? The Reds could have given him 30 mil for this season. They could have given Suarez 15 mil for this season. All right? And guess what? They'd be sitting here right at that number. They'd be right at that number. They'd be able to afford both, especially with everything else that they did with the bullpen. They could have fixed the bullpen, added Suarez and Schwarber, and the Reds would have been sitting pretty right now. They'd be sitting. Actually, no, I lied. That's not true. They are $38 million below what the floor would be. That's after they paid Suarez. So they would have had $38 million to still spend. They could have given $30 million to Schwarber and still had another $8 million to spend to go add some more depth pieces or what have you. So, you know, it is what it is, but that's why I think that this is so crucial, because it's going to force the teams at the bottom of the league, bottom in spending, to spend. I don't think baseball has an overspending problem. Everyone wants to look at the Dodgers and say the Dodgers are the problem. I don't think they have an overspending problem. I think they have a teams that don't give a damn problem. Teams like the Guardians, like I said earlier. I'm not beating up on the Guardians just to beat up on them. But guys, like, if that salary floor, the Guardians would be $90 million below what the floor would be. That's a team that's eight games above 500 and a three-game lead in the Central. And you're going to sit there and say, well, see, it's not always about the money. You need to be a well-run organization. Yes, But, you know, when you come up short in the World Series against the Cubs many, many moons ago, maybe if you spent a little more, maybe you close it out. You get to the AL Championship game a few years ago. Bottom five in spending. That sounds like a cool story, despite not spending any money. There you are in the championship series, but yet not in the championship game. So maybe, just maybe, instead of trying to propagandize your fan base and say, look what we did without all the spending, maybe you should say, maybe we would have closed it out had we spent more. When the Guardians ultimately do probably win this division and get to the playoffs this year, despite spending any real dollars, and they get knocked out early, while you guys are celebrating the division championship potentially in the playoff appearance, I'm going to say, man, imagine what would have happened if you would have spent $90 million more. I'm Justin Kinner. It's the Justin Kinner Show, 1410 ESPN Radio. I'm a big believer in the salary floor. I think that that's going to save baseball more than anything else. And baseball is doing really well right now. And by the way, Rob Manfred, if he pushes this, you know, past the goal line, if he gets this into the end zone, he will be the greatest commissioner in the history of sports. When you think of all the things, I already think he's the best commissioner in sports right now, as we talked about yesterday, with all the changes that he's made in the last couple of years and how baseball has taken off the last couple of years. You know, that every team plays every team every year, making sure every star is in front of every market throughout the season. I think that's major. All right, obviously the pace of play, the pitch clock, everything else that coincides with all of this stuff, I think that that matters. You look at the ABS system, how that's been a major victory as well. Baseball can't miss right now. And it's unfortunate because I believe they're going to come to a screeching halt and they're going to have a work stoppage after 2026. So enjoy Ellie De La Cruz, enjoy the Reds, enjoy Chase Burns, enjoy all of this, because I don't think a year from now we're going to be talking about the Reds-Braves series kicking off tonight. We're going to be talking WNBA next year. We're going to be talking about the WNBA next summer, because there's probably going to be no Reds season. There's going to be no baseball. And I think we're kind of getting a good feel for that, because right away, you know, I'll remove this comment here for those watching on the feed, but on the stream. But the Players Association, not happy. Didn't expect them to be happy. But how about this? The Major League Baseball Players Association's response to today's proposal. This is their response. It says, the owners responded today with a demand for a salary cap system, something generations of players have fought against. The last time the owners made such an explicit push for a cap, which was over 30 years ago, it led to the longest work stoppage in MLB history. They're kind of threatening it already. For generations, our members have fought against cap systems because, here's where I start to lose interest in anything you have to say, because it's all stupid. They say, our members have fought against cap systems because they harm the players at all levels. They erode or eliminate contractual guarantees. Boo-hoo. They pit player against player. Boo-hoo. They lead to work. They lead to more work stoppages, not less. Interesting that you care about work stoppages as you're threatening a work stoppage. Morons. And it gets worse for players over time. I don't know. All the other leagues that seem to have floors and caps, those players seem to be making more and more money as time and time goes on. I mean, my goodness. They go on to say, caps don't lower ticket prices for fans, eliminate tanking, or ensure teams are run with equal competence. They suffocate competition by offering owners an all-purpose excuse for inaction and mediocrity. What are you talking about? There are very well-run organizations who do not spend a lot of money. I've buried the Guardians today. I'll compliment them. I think that that's a very well-run organization. Imagine, I think they would be the best organization in baseball if they were forced to spend $90 million more. If the Guardians could do this, spending below or right at $100 million, imagine what they would do with a $171 million floor. There are very good organizations in baseball. I get what they're saying there. You know, there's still incompetent organizations. Yes, there's incompetent organizations in the other sports as well. But I think you would eliminate, I think there would be less ignorant organizations across the board with a salary cap and a floor. It would put these organizations in a situation where you have to blank or get off the pot. You can't afford it? Sell it. Sell it to someone who will. Phil Castellini, you can't afford Kyle Schwarber? Darn. Sell the team, Phil. That simple. This is all a crock of crap, the Players Association and their response. I mean, so dramatic. It harms the players. You know, because, you know, it's going to pit the player against the player. It's going to lead to more work stoppages.

another grown man to get the F out of here because I don't like what you're going to pitch business-wise. Real, you know, real mature, bro. And a lot of you said, good, Rob Manfred's the worst. No, Rob Manfred is trying to change baseball for the better for you, for me, for us, the fans. I'm sorry, but like, well, what about the players? They're still going to make millions. The sport's going to grow in popularity, which means the TV deals are going to get bigger, which means the contracts are going to get bigger. And you know what? Now, instead of all the players going to the Dodgers to get paid, now they'll have to spread it out. I mean, think about it. I mean, Joey Votto was the last major contract that the Reds offered. Not offered, but, you know, got done. We were excited because the Reds almost got a $25 million a year deal done with Kyle Schwarber, which is the same amount of money they were spending per year on Joey Votto off of a deal that they made back in 2012. You mean to tell me that this organization, which is worth way more now than what it was over a decade and change ago, struggled to offer the same amount of dollars per year that they offered Joey Votto back in the early 2010s? I don't feel bad for these poorly run financial organizations. If you can't afford it, sell it. Get someone else in here who can. Because when you do, now everyone's playing by the same rules. Not everyone's going to spend the $245 million. The Reds will not spend what the Dodgers spend as well. But at least you won't have teams who just aren't even trying at all. And that, to me, is the baseball's problem. They have way too many teams who just aren't trying at all. Way too many teams like the Guardians who continue to live in the bottom. I don't expect to be heavy spenders every single season. But I do think it's really ridiculous that the Guardians are constantly at the bottom of baseball in the money that they spend in their roster. I don't care that they make the playoffs. I don't care that they've been to the American League Championship game. I don't care to the ALCS. I don't care that I don't care that they went to the World Series 10 years ago. I don't care about any of that. Because maybe if you actually spent money on your roster, you win that World Series against the Cubs. Maybe if you actually invested into your roster more, you get past the Yankees and get to the World Series a couple years ago. Maybe if you spent money on your roster last year, you don't get knocked out early in the playoffs. Maybe if you spent more money on your roster this season, maybe you don't give up the lead in this division, which is very plausible. I'm Justin Kenner. It's the Justin Kenner Show, 1410 ESPN Radio. I just think that this would be a major win for baseball. And I'm not stealing this. I'm giving him credit for it so no one thinks that I'm taking this. But Lance McAllister put out an awesome poll question earlier today or yesterday or whatever. But it's been rumored for a while that the 2027 season is not going to happen, okay? It's just not. And you could tell by this BS childish response from the Players Association. They're going to kick and scream and they're going to act like children. And they're talking about the players are going to pay for this and there's going to be harm to the players and blah, blah, blah. The fans are going to get screwed in all of this. We are. Not them. Not them. I mean, I don't get it. It's so frustrating. But there's going to be a work stoppage. Lance McAllister put out a poll question earlier, and I didn't see what the results were on it, but I could guess what it was. Would you be willing to give up the 2027 season if it guaranteed a salary cap and salary floor system in baseball? If it meant, for me as a Reds fan, if it meant that I didn't have to fear the Reds losing Ellie De La Cruz, yes. If it meant that I didn't have to fear the Reds picking between Ellie De La Cruz and Sal Stewart, yes. I'm not saying that it automatically guarantees that you keep both, but it puts the Reds in position where they could. If you're forced to spend $171 million and you're paying $50 million a year to Ellie De La Cruz and you're paying $35 to $40 million a year to Sal Stewart and you still have $100 million left that you are forced to spend and that's about what they spend anyways, I'd say, yeah, that's a pretty damn good deal. You can spend more than that. But I love that they're forced to spend it. So if it means we have to lose baseball for 2027, absolutely, I'm all for it as far as that's concerned. I'm Justin Kenner. It's the Justin Kenner Show, Dayton's ESPN Radio, 1410 Wing AM. Let me know what you guys think in the chat. I am curious. You know, it's a two-parter. Do you think that we're going to lose the 2027 season? I do. By the way, and let's be clear. I think that the salary cap will be higher than $245 million, and I think that the floor will be lower than $170 million.
I think that the floor will be lower than 170 and the cap will be higher than 240.

0: 45. This is a negotiation. And for those of you who have ever been involved in negotiations, whether that be through your contracts at work, raises, just, you know, business, you know, relationships, what have you, you all know the first offer is rarely the winning offer. The league's going to have to eat something too, and the players are going to have to eat something. No one's going to come out pure winners in this. We should as fans, but we won't even. I don't, you know, who knows? I love this one. I would love if the Reds were forced to spend 170. I said before, I thought 150 would be fair, but 170, I still think it's going to be, teams are going to be forced to spend at least 135 to 150 in that range. I hope it's 150. I wish it was 170 like it was proposed, but I think they're coming in high knowing that that's going to come down. And I think, to be honest, they went in low at 245 knowing it's going to go up. I think you're going to have, in my opinion, you're going to have 290 to 300 cap with a 135 to 150 floor. Who knows? I am excited for next week, though. Sam LaCure is going to come on. And he's going to give the, you know, him being a former, again, on the Reds broadcast team, but he's going to be, you know, him being a former player as well, is going to be able to come on and give us his take as a former player, his view on it. I don't think him and I are going to agree on it, and that's what I love about it. So I'm excited to have him on. We'll talk with Hal McCoy next week. Ben Verlander, the brother of Justin Verlander. Ben does a great job in the baseball media space. He's going to come on with us as well and talk about what this all could mean for baseball. But yeah, a year from now, get ready to learn Indiana fever, buddy, because we're not going to be talking baseball. We're not going to be talking baseball a year from now. It's going to be about the Indiana fever. It's going to be about the WNBA. What else are we going to be? NBA finals, playoffs, which is fine, but we ain't going to be talking about baseball. We won't be talking about these Reds. We'll be right back. It's the Justin Kinner Show, Dayton's ESPN Radio, 1410 Wing AM.
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All right, everybody, we are back. It's the Justin Kinner Show, Dayton's ESPN Radio, 1410 Wing AM. We're Dayton's radio home for Reds baseball, and the Reds will be right back at it coming up later on tonight as they welcome in the Atlanta Braves. They start a three-game series there. I think it's a huge opportunity for the Reds to close out the month of, you know, May. May's been a horrific month for the Cincinnati Reds, especially after the great month that was April. This team, even if they win out, they're going to finish below 500 for the month of May, but there's still a few games above 500. They're within a game of a wild card spot. And again, it means nothing early on, but I mean, it's about to be June. And to say that you're holding on to one of the wild card spots in the month of June and you're within a few games of the division, that's where you want to be at this point. I mean, for years, I've always joked as a sports talk radio host, I'm like, if they could just flirt with June, make it interesting in June. I would appreciate it from a contact calendar standpoint, you know, because June, July at least, you start camps and everything for the NFL and all that, you know, high school football, college football, that's off. You know, when you get to July, you could at least say, hey, we have football next month, right? June's a tough month, so just get me into June. The Reds didn't just get us into June. They're right there in the mix of it. The Reds, I mean, it's easy to be negative when it comes to this team. It's easy to be down on them. But a huge opportunity here for the Reds to close out the month of May with some momentum when you look at the fact that they're going up against one of the best teams, if not the best team in baseball, in the Atlanta Braves. All right? Friday, Saturday, Sunday. The final 3 days of May, all against the Atlanta Braves. And when you look at where the Braves are right now, the Braves are sitting atop the NL East. They have an 8.5 game lead over the Phillies. Phillies are 29-27. They're right there in the mix for those wild card spots as well. But the Phillies trail 8.5 games. The Nationals are 29-28. They're right there in the mix for a wild card spot, as are the Marlins. And the Braves have an 8.5, a 9, and a 12-game lead over all three of those. And the Mets, who we thought would be significantly improved from last year, because we thought last year they were bad because of injuries, that roster is just too good for them to be this poor. But the Mets somehow are 10 games below 500 and are 14.5 games back in the division. But the Braves have the best record in the National League. They actually have the best record in all of Major League Baseball. They're sitting at 38-19. 38-19, they have a plus 103 run differential. The Reds could either get punched in the mouth this weekend, or they could put the league on notice that, hey, we had our little drought, we had our little issue at the beginning of May, losing 8 straight, and we may not look the part as we may not look as smooth right now with these injuries as what we did in April, but there's still some fight there. Now, we've talked about some of the adjustments that the Reds have made with the adjustments at the lineup. Francona doing a good job and not being stubborn as what he was to start early on, you know, when it comes to this team. But I love the fact, okay, that he's made adjustments to the lineup and that they've been a lot better for it. And, you know, the run production has improved mightily. I mean, when you look at the last couple of games, I know they're coming off that 4-2 loss against the Mets, but they won 7-2. They won 7-6 against the Cardinals in extras. They put 7 runs up on the board. They won 7-2 in back-to-back games in games 1 and 2 against the Mets. They won 9-4 against the Phillies in that series finale there where they took 2 of 3 from the Phillies, who, by the way, that was a huge series win. I don't think they get enough credit for that. The Phillies are right there in the mix of things for the wild card. So the Reds took 2 of 3 from the Phillies, who are now behind the Reds in those wild card standings, right? All right, you split with the Cardinals. There was a 4-game series, a potential series. Obviously, they split the 2 games that they were able to get in. Both those games 1 and 4 that they missed that were postponed will be made up later in the season. But the Reds have been producing runs. They've been getting runs up on the board. All right, they beat Washington back in mid-May 15-1. Cleveland's, they put 7 runs up on the board against Cleveland. 9 runs against Philly. 7 runs. This team could put up runs now. I'm not saying that they're a juggernaut offensively, but as this pitching is getting healthier, all right, Hunter Green, I know we're not going to see him to post All-Star break, but he's kind of picking up his rehab, you know, stint right now. So not really a rehab stint as far as like pitching in actual minor league games, but I mean, his throwing program, he's throwing. He threw about, I think, a bullpen session earlier in the week. I think he was able to throw 20, 25 pitches, which you may say, oh, that's nothing. But, man, this is a guy that just had surgery on his shoulder. So, yeah, elbow, whatever it was. Bottom line is, surgery on the arm that you are now throwing with, I think, is pretty significant.
And I joked yesterday, I think that Hunter Green sits back and he sees just how good Chase Burns has been and is like, oh, yeah, I'm itching. I got to get back. I got to get back, right? So, nonetheless, but we'll something to keep an eye out. I went and looked. The Reds lineup is not out yet. The lineup, I'll get to the Reds lineup coming up here in just a moment, nonetheless. But the Reds are coming off of a series win against the Mets. They have that series win against Philadelphia. And right now they're sitting in a position where they're a game out of a wild card spot heading into a three-game series with the Braves, which could be tough. This weekend, like I said, it's an opportunity. We're either going to feel really, really good about this team to kick off the month of May or the month of June, and that means they've took two or three from the best team in baseball. Or we're going to feel just as uncomfortable about this team as we did at the beginning of May to kick off June. Because, the Braves are a juggernaut. They have the pitching. They have the bullpen. They have the lineup. They have the run production. They check off all the boxes. But what the Reds have is the Braves at home. And I think that's a huge opportunity here tonight. And we'll see if the Reds can jump on the Braves early. But again, the Braves are a juggernaut. But the Reds are a game back in the wild card. They're looking up at the Cardinals, who have a half-game lead on them. The Cardinals are the first team out of those wild-card spots. The Cubs are holding that final wild-card spot down. 31 wins for the Diamondbacks, Padres, and Cubs. Those are the three wild-card teams as we sit here right now. 29 wins for the Cardinals, Reds, Phillies, Pirates, Nationals. My goodness. That's 1, 2, 3, 4, 5, 6, 7, 8. All right, 8 teams. All in the mix for those final three wild card spots. And keep in mind, as we sit here about to kick off the month of June, the Nationals are 1, 2, 3, 4, 5, 6, 7. They are 8th on this list, and they trail the wild card by 2 games. That's how tight it is. All right, 1, 2, 3, 4, 5 teams are within 2 games or less of a wild card spot, including your Reds, who are right now a half game out or 1 game out. So I think that's significant, and an opportunity like this. The Reds obviously just split with the Cardinals. Wish they were able to get that full series in, right? But they beat the Phillies recently. The Mets, who were 5 games back, they're now 7.5 back after the Reds kind of bumped them down and created some separation between them. But the Reds have opportunities, still within this division and within the wild card moving forward. So I know it's about this Braves series coming up. Okay, and they're going to be throwing out Paddock tonight. All right, that's another thing we'll talk about more in a moment. But Brady Singer will pitch game 2 and Lodolo will pitch game 3. I'm kind of upset that the Reds aren't going to have Chase Burns for any of these games in this series. But nonetheless, that's where we're at as we sit here right now. Paddock, Singer, Lodolo. I don't know how great I feel about the Reds' chances with those three. I like Lodolo. I like Singer. I don't, Paddock, we'll see what happens. But the Reds have much stronger arms in this rotation that unfortunately don't fall within the lineup of this schedule. But as soon as this series is done, the Reds will have 3 with Kansas City at home. All right, 3 with Kansas City at home, and then of course they'll turn their attention towards the Cardinals for a 3-game series on the road, and that's a team that's ahead of them by a half a game. Okay, ahead of them by a half a game in these wild card standings, and then the Reds from there will turn their attention towards San Diego, who's sitting right there again. Again, the Reds are a game behind the Padres. They're a half game behind the Cardinals in the wild card. And then after the Padres, they have the Diamondbacks. And guess what? They are a game behind the Diamondbacks in the wild card right now. And then they have the Mets, who they just beat at Great American Ballpark. And then the Reds will be at the Yankees. And then we get to see the Reds and Brewers for the first time starting on June 22nd. The month of June is a fascinating month because the Reds are going up against teams that they are all right there jumbled up with in that NL wildcard picture. They're also going up against the Cardinals, the Brewers, the Pirates. They're off to a horrific start in NL Central play, but also an opportunity to kind of start to pick up some momentum heading into July. You got the All-Star break coming up. We could officially say on Monday that the All-Star break is just over a month away. The trade deadline, we could officially say on Monday, is next month, right? So this season's inching along, but moving along quickly at the same time. And we're learning not just about the Reds, but a lot of these teams throughout baseball. I mean, the parity in the National League, you could say it's either a lot of mediocrity. I think it's that. I think there's a lot of parity in the National League, but I think there's a lot of mediocrity as well, which is leading to that. But all I care about is just how much competition that there is right now and the fact that there are 8 teams fighting for 3 spots. And I guess if you really want to be generous, I guess you could say 9 if you want to throw in the Marlins, who are 5 games back of a wild card spot right now.
Either way. But Reds and Braves tonight, 6:40 will be the first pitch. That game's going to be on Apple TV tonight as well, so just keep that in mind when it comes to game one coming up here later on tonight. No, I'm sorry. That game is not on Apple TV. MLB TV. My apologies. I wrote that down wrong in my notes. It's a 6:40 first pitch tonight. 7:15 first pitch tomorrow. That game will be on Fox, which is why they have the 7:15 first pitch. So back-to-back night games at Great American Ballpark against the best team in baseball right now in the Braves. And then they're going to close it out on Sunday with Nick Lodolo on the mound with the 1:40 first pitch with the Braves to wrap up that series. I'm Justin Kenner. It's the Justin Kenner Show, 1410 ESPN Radio. A lot of baseball this show today. Nonetheless, a lot of baseball. But when we come back, I'm excited because I want to talk about, you know, every year, somehow the draft and tanking gets brought up. And I'm like, I have a solution to everyone's tanking problem. I have a solution to everyone's, everyone's trying to lose problem. All right, I feel like there is a draft, or I feel like there is a strategy that all these pro sports could implement to avoid incentivizing teams to lose. And the NBA, they sound ridiculous right now. They're trying to, how do we fix all these teams' desire to lose? I don't know, maybe stop rewarding them? It's like the people who put, you know, a bowl of cat food outside their house and wonder why all the stray cats keep hanging out around their house. Why are all these dumb cats around our house? Because you keep feeding them. Why are these teams continuing to lose and trying to lose? It's because you keep feeding it. You keep incentivizing it. Morons. Like, what are we doing? This isn't that difficult. We're going to talk about that when we come back. It's the Justin Kenner Show, Dayton's ESPN Radio, 1410 Wing AM.

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10: Hour number two here on a Friday. I hope everyone has some fun plans lined up for the weekend. Like with all this rain that we've had, I was fortunate last week to spend my week in Pensacola. Beautiful weather there. Got burnt, got fried. But came back to all this rainy, flooding, crappy weather. But it's beautiful the second half of yesterday. It's awesome outside today. Going golfing tomorrow. I haven't golfed in a few weeks. I was fortunate. I got to golf over in Columbus a few weeks ago for the Memorial, which kicks off next week. We'll talk more about that next week, golf fans. But got a chance to golf at Mirfield a few weeks ago for their media day. It's still just what beautiful course. I mean, just the opportunity to golf there is insane. I mean, there's something.

0: things I have no business doing, but because of this job I'm fortunate to have, I've been lucky enough to be involved and invited to do some really cool things. But golfing at Muirfield, it's really cool. You get to golf there, and then you get to watch, you know, the memorial and just say, oh, yeah, I lost the ball there. Oh, yep, my ball hit that tree. Yep, I had to fill a couple divots right there. Yep, you know, that's me watching the memorial every year. But we welcome you back again. Hour two, it's the Justin Kinner Show. We spent a lot of time in that first hour talking about baseball just because of, well, it was a monumental proposal by Major League Baseball yesterday to submit the, you know, the salary cap proposal for the upcoming collective bargaining agreement, which it's probably going to lead to a work stoppage. I've mentally accepted that. I've mentally accepted that we're going to lead off every show next summer with Indiana Fever, Caitlin Clark basketball. I've already just accepted it. And I don't mean that as a slight. I mean, look, I love Caitlin Clark. I love, you know, if I've started getting to the WNBA, watch Caitlin Clark. Cool. But that's all there's going to be to talk about next year outside of the Browns and Bengals offseason, of course. And, you know, when will there be baseball again? But that's I already know what my rundowns for next summer are going to look like. What did the Bengals do? Offseason news knows why. What did Duke Tobin say? What did Joe Burrow say? Who's the new coach in Cincinnati? Who's the new quarterback in Cleveland? Who's the new head coach in Cleveland? Probably, you never know. Who's the new GM in Cleveland? Things get a little dicey in Cleveland. I don't know if you guys know that or not. But the bottom line is I already know what the rundowns are going to look like next year. A lot of Caitlin Clark, Indiana Fever recaps. A lot of Bengals, Browns offseason news and headlines. You know, maybe we're talking about LeBron and the Cavs in the Eastern Conference Finals. Maybe the Finals. Maybe. We're not going to talk about the Reds. I'm pretty confident in that because of this proposal. I told you guys last hour, Lance McAllister put up the poll question. Lance McAllister, obviously from 700, WLW. Shout out to them. You know, would you be willing... Okay, would you be willing to give up all of, if, as a fan, would you be okay giving up the entire 2027 season if it guaranteed a salary cap and a salary floor system? Absolutely. I don't want to go an entire season without baseball, but I'm tired of every offseason just feeling deflated when, man, the Reds might get Kyle Schwarber, and no, they won't. Oh, man, the Reds might get this player, and no, they won't. I kind of want to watch the Reds get bullied into being forced to spend money. And that's what this does. And as we talked about in the last hour, we're going to spend more time on it coming up around the corner. But, you know, MLB yesterday proposed a hard salary cap to union officials, according to sources of ESPN. Okay. The salary floor for teams would be $171 million, which means your Reds would, at the, when we talk about, you know, what they, you know, what little they spend. It doesn't matter what little they spend. What the little spend would be significantly higher than what little spend they do now. The Reds would be forced to spend at least $171 million every season, at the very least, if this is passed. Now, the bad news, Reds fans, is the Reds would never be able to spend more than $245 million. That's the problem, you know, that the Reds, they're going to be forced to spend below $245 million, but they have to spend $171 million or more. That's what I like. And I think that's going to help the Reds. It's going to help a lot of the bottom, smaller market teams in baseball. I don't believe in the small market, big market thing. I believe in, well, how rich is your owner? You mean to tell me if Cohen, the owner of the Mets, if the owner of the Mets owned the Reds, would we be talking about small market? You know what I mean? Like, that's the problem I have. Like, I do think it's like, I just think the Castellinis are poor and they're very rich. They're very loaded. They have a lot of money. They don't have the same problems I do. Okay. You know, I'm just saying their life's pretty good, but they're poor by baseball or by sports ownership standpoints, standards, whatever. So to me, if you can't afford it, sell it. Sell the team, Phil, not Bob anymore. Remember, they kind of slid that in earlier, you know, in the year or last year, whatever it was. Phil is the now the name of the owner, one of the many minority owners that the Reds have, whatever. But yeah, I'm tired. Like, the Reds don't have a small market problem. They have a Phil problem. One of the many minority owners of the team we have, whoever those are, they're the problem. You know, the Guardians, who are one of the, you know, near the bottom in spending every year. How about Travis Kelce, you know, jumping on as a minority owner of the Guardians? You know, he's about to get married to a very wealthy woman. Maybe the value of the Guardian, maybe they're going to have the money to spend thanks to old Travis Kelce, thanks to his sugar mama. So who knows? But like I said, I don't want to hear about large market, small market BS. Because if Cohen owned the Reds, we wouldn't be talking about small market. You know what I mean? Like, look at the owners in the NBA. Look at the owners in other sports. Like, it's an owner problem. It's not a market problem. It's an owner problem. You have an owner that, you know, Phil could be a great guy. I know you guys don't care for him. He's always been good to me when we've crossed paths, like, you know, doing the show together and stuff. He's never been rude to me whatsoever. But I think that it's not a personality problem, although some of you don't like his personality. I think it's a what's in his pockets problem. I don't think he's rich enough to put a consistent competitive team out there. That's the question I have. If Major League Baseball wins this and they do get a salary floor of 171 mil, well, I think I'm going to be pissed no matter what, because I'll be happy that now the Reds are forced to spend 170 mil, but then I'm going to be upset because now, Phil, now all of a sudden you have 171 to spend. And I would feel a certain way. If I'm the Pirates, I'd feel a certain way too. Like, wait a minute, we've lived in the basement forever, and now all of a sudden, magically, you have 171 to spend. The Guardians, who are always near the bottom in spending, now you magically have 171 mil to spend. So I would feel a certain way about that, but nonetheless. All right, we'll talk more about that coming up later on in the show. If you didn't get your chance in the first hour, you can text us 937-518-1410. You can text us to jump in the conversation as far as that's concerned. All right, I found this fascinating yesterday that we're still doing this. The NBA voted to expand the lottery and address the tanking problem yesterday. The NBA's Board of Governors voted to overwhelmingly Thursday change the league's draft lottery format, beginning with the 2027 NBA draft. The new format expands the lottery from 14 to 16 teams, including the 8 seed in each conference's playoff picture, and it adds an anti-tanking measure where the bottom 3 teams are dealt lesser chances for the number 1 pick, while flattening odds for teams that do not qualify for the playoffs or in the play-in tournament. It's called the 3-2-1 lottery. The new 3-2-1, I mean, it's I don't know. I feel like there's going to be a commercial with some lady talking about a lucky Buckeye or something. But the new 3-2-1 lottery was put together over the past couple of months and signifies the number of ping pong balls each of the final 3 teams will receive in the lottery. Listen, this is too complicated. It's too complicated. And it doesn't have to be this complicated. This can actually be pretty simple. It can actually be very, very simple, if you ask me, because I just think that, you know, we got to stop telling teams that, hey, I tell you what, if you lose games, we're going to reward you. We're going to reward you by giving you the best players in college, and you're going to earn those by not doing your job. Owners, you're going to do a poor job. GMs, you're going to do a poor job. Players and coaches, you're going to do a poor job. And as a reward for collectively everyone sucking, we're going to give you a good player so that you can tarnish them, so that you can mess them up. Like, we got to stop doing that. We got to stop. I made the analogy earlier as a joke. It's like, you got to stop putting a bowl of cat food outside your house and then being pissed off because all the stray cats are meeting outside your house every day. Stop feeding the mess. You're causing the mess. Why are all these teams tanking? Because you're rewarding them. You're telling them that, hey, if you lose, you increase your chances of getting the good players. And I've always been against that. Stop incentivizing the losing. If you're a parent who does literally everything for your kids, never makes them do chores, never makes them do homework, never, you know, makes them have to work for anything, and then you sit there when you're older and say, well, why can't my son or daughter hold a job down? Well, because you failed and you incentivize them to do nothing. And now that they're expected to do something, now they're sitting here lost in life. You can't sit here and do things incorrectly and then wonder why the results are poor. That's not just the NBA, it's the NFL, it's everybody. Stop rewarding the losing and start rewarding the winning. So shout out to my guys, Jacob Tissot, Elliot Rearing, Casey McAllister, you know, all those guys over there with Chatterbox, Trace and everybody. You know, it's I got ripped a couple years, I guess it was last year, year before, whenever, working with Chatterbox. I pitched my NFL draft. It wasn't NFL, but it was a, you know, pro sports draft idea that the number one pick in the draft would no longer go to the worst team in sports. It's time we start rewarding teams who are trying to win. I think that matters. Reed Mouse, by the way, shout out to my guy Reed. He jumped on me, probably him and Jacob just ripped me for this take. But here's my idea for this. Okay, here's how I'm viewing this, and I share this every year, okay? But the NBA is coming out with all these anti-tanking policies and the 3-2-1 lottery, and it just sounds ridiculous. It sounds like ChatGPT came up with this 3-2-1 lottery idea. I don't understand it. I don't like it. But you're doing a lot of work to try to convince people to lose. So what my idea would reward competition and it would end the tanking. We have to change the draft structure in all sports. We have to reward the teams that try to win. It's crazy to me that, especially in the NFL, when you're that 8-9 win team that just misses the playoffs, that you are punished. But the team that wins 1 or 2 games, you're rewarded. That is insane to me. My proposed system would reward the best team that missed the playoffs. So the number one team, the team with the best record that missed the playoffs would get the number one draft pick. Okay? It changes the elite. To me, that's a big-time incentive right there because it forces the really bad teams to have to make changes at the trade deadline, be more aggressive in the offseason. It forces everyone to put their attention and direct their attention towards winning. How it changes the leagues, okay? The elite teams would then compete for top seeds and home field advantage like they already do. And then you have those average teams who you know are playoff teams. They're good. There's still a gap between them, but they're going to keep on trucking. They're going to keep on competing. They're going to compete for the playoffs. And if you're a fringe playoff team that, okay, I'm going to be maybe a 9-win team. I don't want to be a 9-win team. I'd rather be a 4-win team than a 9-win team, even with the chance of making the playoffs. But I'm not going to, no, I'm going to fight like hell to win my 9-10 games because if I make the playoffs, I'm in the playoffs. And if I miss the playoffs, I'm going to probably get that number one overall pick. So now your elite teams are all competing for something. They're competing for home field advantage. They're competing for these top seeds. Okay, if you are an average team, you're competing to get one of those final spots in the playoff. And if you just miss it, so what? You're going to be rewarded because you tried to win. You're going to get the number one draft pick or a top draft pick. And now how does this help the bad teams? The teams that there's a gap between them and the playoffs and a championship. Well, now the bad teams are going to compete every week to avoid picking last. No more fake injuries. No more resting players late. All right? Now in the offseason, it's, well, we're not going to spend a lot of money on this roster because we know we're nowhere close to being a competitor. Well, you better figure it out. You better draft to win now. You better, attack free agency to win now. Even if you spend enough money that, okay, you're not going to be a Super Bowl team, but at least you're going to be competing in that 7-8-9 win range. You win 7-8 games, you're still picking in the top 10. You win 2-4 games, you're picking outside the top 10. You're being punished now. Well, then how do they get the good players? These teams are forced to spend money. Do a better job with your talent evaluation. I think this works. It rewards competition. This plan right here of mine, it forces every team in football, basketball, baseball to compete to win. No more settling to lose. You could tell when teams in baseball are about to just absolutely give up. We saw it with the Reds. We're not going to spend any money on new major contracts. We're just going to play all of our young guys, and we're just going to lose games while we see what we have and go from there. I hate that. That's bad for the fans. That's bad for the sport. It's bad for the teams and the athletes. It's bad for everybody. I don't get how. But hey, because you decided to be cheap and not invest into your team and not do your job, we're going to reward you, though. I hate it. I hate the fact that the NBA had a chance to really do some good here, and instead they just tweaked it a little bit, and they added another lottery team. They added more teams into the lottery to have a chance to be rewarded for losing. Like I said, elite teams competing. The average, the middle teams competing, the bad teams competing, because it will pay to win. Even if you're not good enough to win at the highest of levels, you're still going to be rewarded because the more wins you have, the better your draft stock is. So when we get to weeks 15, 16, and 17, you're not we're pouting. We're not going to make the playoffs anyways. Let's just sit these guys and improve our draft stock. That's not good. Now you're getting all these bad games down the stretch. Hey, you know, we're not going to make the playoffs. You know, we're not going to win a Super Bowl. We're not going to win a championship this year. But, hey, let's get into that 7-8 win range so we could maybe get a top 10 pick. Oh, man, we only have 3 or 4 wins. We got to pick this up. We need to get to that 5-6 range so we could pick in the top 12 at least, right? Like it's – but no, now it's, well, we're not going to make the playoffs. Let's just sit everybody and let's just punish our fans. Let's punish the TV networks. Let's punish everybody. because we're pouting. And you know what the hell? We'll be rewarded, though. We're going to be rewarded for our pouting. Reward competition and the tanking. Reward teams that win. And the NBA needs to do that. They need to stop rewarding the bad teams. That's really what this comes down to. I'm Justin Kenner. It's the Justin Kenner Show, 1410 ESPN Radio, 937-518-1410. Let me know what you think about my plan right there. To give you a real quick idea, the NFL standings from last year, like the team that would have the number one overall pick based on last year, all right, when you look at it all, to me, all right, the first team that missed the playoffs last year was the Green Bay Packers. The Packers were 9-7-1 last year. They should have had the number one overall pick. They should have been rewarded for, man, they didn't, what good did it do them to win games down the stretch? It punished them. All while teams like the Cardinals and the Titans and the Jets and the Raiders tried to lose games. I mean, the Browns, honestly, had the Browns lost to the Steelers and the Bengals in the final 2 weeks of last year, the Browns would have had the number one overall pick. But because the Browns had to go out and compete, and they had to go beat the Steelers, and they had to go beat the Bengals, they did not get the number one overall pick. That's crazy to me. Hey, Browns, good job. Good way to go. Going out there winning games. But we're going to punish you for winning those games. And the Jets and the Cardinals and the Titans and everyone else that was butt cheeks, good job being butt cheeks. You're going to get a top draft pick. Good for you. Pro sports is stupid sometimes. It really, really is. Sorry, I'm fired up about it. We'll be right back. It's the Justin Kenner Show, Dayton's ESPN Radio, 1410 Wing AM.
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2: Your local forecast tonight, partly cloudy skies with light winds, a low of 57. For tomorrow, intervals of clouds and sun, a high of 77 degrees. And for Sunday, it'll be partly cloudy, a high of 78. I'm Eddie Zellick for 1410 ESPN Radio.
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6: 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So make sure you check that out nonetheless. Again, we opened up the show. Full reaction to the ceiling and the floor that Major League Baseball proposed to the Players Association yesterday, a salary cap. I mean, oh my gosh. I mean, the Players Association, you know, not happy about it either, as expected. Look, I didn't put this one in the video side just because it's such a long response. I'm amazed at how many people take the side of the Players Association, fans in general. ESPN's Jesse Rogers put this out yesterday. And by the way, just to help reset a bit, if you're just joining us here on the show, it was announced yesterday that, as expected, Major League Baseball proposed a hard salary cap to union officials, which is a part of what is going to be the next collective bargaining agreement, according to ESPN or sources of ESPN. The salary floor for teams beginning in 2027 would be set at $171 million, which includes player benefits, with the ceiling being set at $245 million, which means teams could not spend more than $245 million. Darn, I feel bad for the Reds. We're, you know, I guess they can't spend that money anymore. Yeah, right. They've never even come close, which is why I said I don't really care about the salary cap. I'm a big, big, big supporter of the floor. The Reds were $40 million. Let's be, you know, $38 million. I rounded up. But the Reds, if this salary floor existed this year, the Reds would technically be $38 million below what the floor would be. All right, $38 million. Now, think about this. The Reds, you know, they got Eugenio Suarez, but they got him on a short deal, a cheap deal. A guy that was one of the, you know, home run leaders in baseball last year. My goodness, they got him on a cheap deal. But the Reds really wanted Kyle Schwarber. They offered him a three-year, $25 million, or I think it was a what, three or five? No, the Pirates offered him five. The Reds offered him three. They offered him a three-year, $25 million per deal. But that was just a little too much. He wanted a little more. They couldn't do it. So let's say that the Reds were willing to give him that 90 at 30 mil. Well, guess what? The Reds could have given him 30 mil for this season. They could have given Suarez 15 mil for this season. All right? And guess what? They'd be sitting here right at that number. They'd be right at that number. They'd be able to afford both, especially with everything else that they did with the bullpen. They could have fixed the bullpen, added Suarez and Schwarber, and the Reds would have been sitting pretty right now. They'd be sitting. Actually, no, I lied. That's not true. They are $38 million below what the floor would be. That's after they paid Suarez. So they would have had $38 million to still spend. They could have given $30 million to Schwarber and still had another $8 million to spend to go add some more depth pieces or what have you. So, you know, it is what it is, but that's why I think that this is so crucial, because it's going to force the teams at the bottom of the league, bottom in spending, to spend. I don't think baseball has an overspending problem. Everyone wants to look at the Dodgers and say the Dodgers are the problem. I don't think they have an overspending problem. I think they have a teams that don't give a damn problem. Teams like the Guardians, like I said earlier. I'm not beating up on the Guardians just to beat up on them. But guys, like, if that salary floor, the Guardians would be $90 million below what the floor would be. That's a team that's 8 games above 500 and a 3-game lead in the Central. And you're going to sit there and say, well, see, it's not always about the money. You need to be a well-run organization. Yes, but, you know, when you come up short in the World Series against the Cubs many, many moons ago, maybe if you spent a little more, maybe you close it out. You get to the AL Championship game a few years ago. Bottom five in spending. That sounds like a cool story, despite not spending any money. There you are in the championship series, but yet not in the championship game. So maybe, just maybe, instead of trying to propagandize your fan base and say, look what we did without all the spending, maybe you should say, maybe we would have closed it out had we spent more. When the Guardians ultimately do probably win this division and get to the playoffs this year, despite spending any real dollars, and they get knocked out early, while you guys are celebrating the division championship potentially and the playoff appearance, I'm going to say, man, imagine what would have happened if you would have spent $90 million more. I'm Justin Kinner. It's the Justin Kinner Show, 1410 ESPN Radio. I'm a big believer in the salary floor. I think that that's going to save baseball more than anything else. And baseball is doing really well right now. And by the way, Rob Manfred, if he pushes this, you know, past the goal line, if he gets this into the end zone, he will be the greatest commissioner in the history of sports. When you think of all the things, I already think he's the best commissioner in sports right now, as we talked about yesterday. With all the changes that he's made in the last couple of years and how baseball has taken off the last couple of years, you know, that every team plays every team every year, making sure every star is in front of every market throughout the season. I think that's major. All right. Obviously, the pace of play, the pitch clock, everything else that coincides with all of this stuff, I think that that matters. You look at the ABS system, how that's been a major victory as well. Baseball can't miss right now. And it's unfortunate because I believe they're going to come to a screeching halt and they're going to have a work stoppage after 2026. So enjoy Ellie De La Cruz, enjoy the Reds, enjoy Chase Burns, enjoy all of this, because I don't think a year from now we're going to be talking about the Reds-Braves series kicking off tonight. We're going to have nothing. We're going to be talking WNBA next year. We're going to be talking about the WNBA next summer, because there's probably going to be no Reds season. There's going to be no baseball. And I think we're kind of getting a good feel for that, because right away, you know, I'll remove this comment here for those watching on the feed, but on the stream. But the Players Association, not happy, didn't expect them to be happy. But how about this? The Major League Baseball Players Association's response to today's proposal. This is their response. It says, the owners responded today with a demand for a salary cap system, something generations of players have fought against. The last time the owners made such an explicit push for a cap, which was over 30 years ago, it led to the longest work stoppage in MLB history. They're kind of threatening it already. For generations, our members have fought against cap systems because, here's where I start to lose interest in anything you have to say, because it's all stupid. They say, our members have fought against cap systems because they harm the players at all levels. They erode or eliminate contractual guarantees. Boo-hoo. They pit player against player. Boo-hoo. They lead to work. They lead to more work stoppages, not less. Interesting that you care about work stoppages as you're threatening a work stoppage. Morons. And it gets worse for players over time. I don't know. All the other leagues that seem to have floors and caps, those players seem to be making more and more money as time and time goes on. I mean, my goodness. They go on to say, caps don't lower ticket prices for fans, eliminate tanking, or ensure teams are run with equal competence. They suffocate competition by offering owners an all-purpose excuse for inaction and mediocrity. What are you talking about? There are very well-run organizations who do not spend a lot of money. I've buried the Guardians today. I'll compliment them. I think that that's a very well-run organization. Imagine, I think they would be the best organization in baseball if they were forced to spend $90 million more. If the Guardians could do this, spending below or right at $100 million, imagine what they would do with a $171 million floor. There are very good organizations in baseball. I get what they're

It's going to pit the player against the player. It's going to lead to more work stoppages. Stop acting like you care about work stoppages when you're about to stop the work. This is, I'm telling you right now, baseball needs this. You know, this is why last year I was confused by fans' reaction when the All-Star break, the All-Star game, okay? And it's interesting because all this is going on. It was the All-Star break, and the commissioner of baseball, Rob Manfred, walks in to the clubhouse, obviously for the National League side, and Bryce Harper greets Rob Manfred and tells him to, and I have to beep it out here, get the F out of this clubhouse. Because he was pissed off because he knew Rob Manfred is about to pitch, or was about, no pun intended, was about to pitch a salary cap. That's how adamant these players are that you have entitled a-holes like Bryce Harper who tells another grown man to get the F out of here because I don't like what you're going to pitch business-wise. Real mature, bro. And a lot of you said, good, Rob Manfred's the worst. No, Rob Manfred is trying to change baseball for the better for you, for me, for us, the fans. I'm sorry, but like, well, what about the players? They're still going to make millions. The sport's going to grow in popularity, which means the TV deals are going to get bigger, which means the contracts are going to get bigger. And you know what? Now, instead of all the players going to the Dodgers to get paid, now they'll have to spread it out. I mean, think about it. I mean, Joey Votto was the last major contract that the Reds offered. Not offered, but, got done. We were excited because the Reds almost got a $25 million a year deal done with Kyle Schwarber, which is the same amount of money they were spending per year on Joey Votto off of a deal that they made back in 2012. You mean to tell me that this organization, which is worth way more now than what it was over a decade and change ago, struggled to offer the same amount of dollars per year that they offered Joey Votto back in the early 2010s? I don't feel bad for these poorly run financial organizations. If you can't afford it, sell it. Get someone else in here who can, because when you do, now everyone's playing by the same rules. Not everyone's going to spend the $245 million. The Reds will not spend what the Dodgers spend as well. But at least you won't have teams who just aren't even trying at all. And that, to me, is the baseball's problem. They have way too many teams who just aren't trying at all. Way too many teams like the Guardians who continue to live in the bottom. I don't expect to be heavy spenders every single season. But I do think it's really ridiculous that the Guardians are constantly at the bottom of baseball in the money that they spend in their roster. I don't care that they make the playoffs. I don't care that they've been to the, American League Championship game. I don't care, to the ALCS. I don't care that, I don't care that they went to the World Series 10 years ago. I don't care about any of that. Because maybe if you actually spent money on your roster, you win that World Series against the Cubs. Maybe if you actually invested into your roster more, you get past the Yankees and get to the World Series a couple years ago. Maybe if you spent money on your roster last year, you don't get knocked out early in the playoffs. Maybe if you spent more money on your roster this season, maybe you don't give up the lead in this division, which is very plausible. I'm Justin Kinner. It's the Justin Kinner Show, 1410 ESPN Radio. I just think that this would be a major win for baseball. And I'm not stealing this. I'm giving him credit for it so no one thinks that I'm, taking this. But Lance McAllister put out an awesome poll question earlier today or yesterday or whatever. But it's been rumored for a while that the 2027 season is not going to happen, okay? It's just not. And you could tell by this BS childish response from the Players Association. They're going to kick and scream and they're going to act like children. And they're talking about the players are going to pay for this and there's going to be harm to the players and blah, blah, blah. The fans are going to get screwed in all of this. We are. Not them. I mean, I don't get it. It's so frustrating. But there's going to be a work stoppage. Lance McAllister put out a poll question earlier, and I didn't see what the results were on it, but I could guess what it was. Would you be willing to give up the 2027 season if it guaranteed a salary cap and salary floor system in baseball? If it meant, for me as a Reds fan, if it meant that I didn't have to fear the Reds losing Elly De La Cruz, yes. If it meant that I didn't have to fear the Reds picking between Elly De La Cruz and Sal Stewart, yes. I'm not saying that it automatically guarantees that you keep both, but it puts the Reds in position where they could. If you're forced to spend $171 million

0: and you're paying $50 million a year to LA De La Cruz, and you're paying $35 to $40 million a year to Sal Stewart, and you still have $100 million left that you are forced to spend, and that's about what they spend anyways, I'd say, yeah, that's a pretty damn good deal. And you can spend more than that. But I love that they're forced to spend it. So if it means we have to lose baseball for 2027, absolutely, I'm all for it as far as that's concerned. I'm Justin Kenner. It's the Justin Kenner Show, Dayton's ESPN Radio, 1410 Wing AM. Let me know what you guys think in the chat. I am curious. You know, it's a two-parter. Do you think that we're going to lose the 2027 season? I do. By the way, and let's be clear. I think that the salary cap will be higher than 245 mil, and I think that the floor will be lower than 170. I think that the floor will be lower than 170, and the cap will be higher than 245. This is a negotiation. And for those of you who have ever been involved in negotiations, whether that be through your contracts at work, raises, just, you know, business, you know, relationships, what have you, you all know the first offer is rarely the winning offer. The league's going to have to eat something too, and the players are going to have to eat something. No one's going to come out pure winners in this. We should as fans, but we won't even. I don't, you know, who knows? I love this one. I would love if the Reds were forced to spend 170. I said before, I thought 150 would be fair, but 170, I still think it's going to be, teams are going to be forced to spend at least 135 to 150 in that range. I hope it's 150. I wish it was 170 like it was proposed, but I think they're coming in high knowing that that's going to come down. And I think, to be honest, they went in low at 245 knowing it's going to go up. I think you're going to have, in my opinion, you're going to have 290 to 300 cap with a 135 to 150 floor. Who knows? I am excited for next week, though. Sam LaCure is going to come on, and he's going to give the, you know, him being a former, again, on the Reds broadcast team, but he's going to be, you know, him being a former player as well, is going to be able to come on and give us his take as a former player, his view on it. I don't think him and I are going to agree on it, and that's what I love about it, so I'm excited to have him on. We'll talk with Hal McCoy next week. Ben Verlander, the brother of Justin Verlander. Ben does a great job in the baseball media space. He's going to come on with us as well and talk about what this all could mean for baseball. But yeah, a year from now, get ready to learn Indiana fever, buddy, because we're not going to be talking baseball. We're not going to be talking baseball a year from now. It's going to be about the Indiana fever. It's going to be about the WNBA. What else are we going to be? NBA finals, playoffs, which is fine, but we ain't going to be talking about baseball. We won't be talking about these Reds. We'll be right back. It's the Justin Kenner Show, Dayton's ESPN Radio, 1410 Wing AM. 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

We are back. It's the Justin Kinner Show, Dayton's ESPN Radio, 1410 Wing AM. We're Dayton's radio home for Reds baseball, and the Reds will be right back at it coming up later on tonight as they welcome in the Atlanta Braves. They start a three-game series there. I think it's a huge opportunity for the Reds to close out the month of, you know, May. May's been a horrific month for the Cincinnati Reds, especially after the great month that was April. This team, even if they win out, they're going to finish below 500 for the month of May, but there's still a few games above 500. They're within a game of a wild card spot. And again, it means nothing early on, but I mean, it's about to be June. And to say that you're holding on to one of the wild card spots in the month of June and you're within a few games of the division, that's where you want to be at this point. I mean, for years, I've always joked as a sports talk radio host, I'm like, if they could just flirt with June, make it interesting in June, I would appreciate it from a contact calendar standpoint, you know, because June, July at least, you start camps and everything for the NFL and all that, you know, high school football, college football, that's off, you know, when you get to July, you could at least say, hey, we have football next month, right? June's a tough month, so just get me to June. The Reds didn't just get us into June, they're right there in the mix of it. The Reds, I mean, it's

easy to be negative when it comes to this team. It's easy to be down on them. But a huge opportunity here for the Reds to close out the month of May with some momentum when you look at the fact that they're going up against one of the best teams, if not the best team in baseball, in the Atlanta Braves. All right? Friday, Saturday, Sunday. The final 3 days of May, all against the Atlanta Braves. And when you look at where the Braves are right now, the Braves are sitting atop the NL East. They have an 8.5 game lead over the Phillies. Phillies are 29-27. They're right there in the mix for those wild card spots as well. But the Phillies trail 8.5 games. The Nationals are 29-28. They're right there in the mix for a wild card spot, as are the Marlins. And the Braves have an 8.5, a 9, and a 12-game lead over all three of those. And the Mets, who we thought would be significantly improved from last year because we thought last year they were bad because of injuries, that roster is just too good for them to be this poor. But the Mets somehow are 10 games below 500 and are 14.5 games back in the division. But the Braves have one of the best, they have the best record in the National League. They actually have the best record in all of Major League Baseball. They're sitting at 38-19. 38-19, they have a plus 103 run differential. The Reds could either get punched in the mouth this weekend, or they could put the league on notice that, hey, we had our little drought, we had our little issue at the beginning of May, losing 8 straight, and we may not look the part as we may not look as smooth right now with these injuries as what we did in April, but there's still some fight there. Now, we've talked about some of the, you know, the adjustments that the Reds have made with the adjustments at the lineup. Francona doing a good job of not being stubborn as what he was to start early on, you know, when it comes to this team. But I love the fact, okay, you know, that he's made adjustments to the lineup and that they've been a lot better for it. And, you know, the run production has improved mightily. I mean, when you look at the last couple of games, I know they're coming off that 4-2 loss against the Mets, but they won 7-2. They won 7-6 against the Cardinals in extras. They put 7 runs up on the board. They won 7-2 in back-to-back games in games 1 and 2 against the Mets. They won 9-4 against the Phillies in that series finale there where they took 2 of 3 from the Phillies, who, by the way, that was a huge series win. I don't think they get enough credit for that. The Phillies are right there in the mix of things for the wild card. So the Reds took 2 of 3 from the Phillies, who are now behind the Reds in those wild card standings, right? All right, you split with the Cardinals. There was a 4-game series, a potential series. Obviously, they split the 2 games that they were able to get in. Both those games 1 and 4 that they missed that were postponed will be made up later in the season. But the Reds have been producing runs. They've been getting runs up on the board. All right, they beat Washington back in mid-May 15-1. Cleveland's, they put 7 runs up on the board against Cleveland. 9 runs against Philly. 7 runs. This team could put up runs now. I'm not saying that they're a juggernaut offensively, but as this pitching is getting healthier, all right, Hunter Green, I know we're not going to see him till post All-Star break, but he's kind of picking up his, his rehab, you know, stint right now. So not really a rehab stint as far as like pitching in actual minor league games, but I mean, his throwing program, he's throwing. He threw about, I think, a bullpen session earlier in the week. I think he was able to throw 20, 25 pitches, which you may say, oh, that's nothing. But, man, this is a guy that just had surgery on his shoulder. So, yeah, elbow, whatever it was. Bottom line is surgery on the arm that you are now throwing with I think is pretty significant. And I joked yesterday, I think that Hunter Green sits back and he sees just how good Chase Burns has been and is like, oh, yeah, I'm itching. I got to get back, right? So, nonetheless, but we'll something to keep an eye out. I went and looked. The Reds lineup is not out yet. The lineup, I'll get to the Reds lineup coming up here in just a moment, nonetheless. But the Reds are coming off of a series win against the Mets. They have that series win against Philadelphia, and right now they're sitting in the position where they're a game out of a wild card spot, heading into a 3-game series with the Braves, which could be tough. This weekend, like I said, it's an opportunity. We're either going to feel really, really good about this team to kick off the month of May or the month of June, and that means they've took 2 of 3 from the best team in baseball, or we're going to feel just as uncomfortable about this team as we did at the beginning of May to kick off June because, the Braves are a juggernaut. They have the pitching. They have the bullpen. They have the lineup. They have the run production. They check off all the boxes. But what the Reds have is the Braves at home. And I think that's a huge opportunity here tonight, and we'll see if the Reds can jump on the Braves early. But again, the Braves are a juggernaut, but the Reds are a game back in the wild card.
They're looking up at the Cardinals, who have a half-game lead on them. The Cardinals are the first team out of those wild card spots. The Cubs are holding that final wild card spot down. 31 wins for the Diamondbacks, Padres, and Cubs. Those are the three wild card teams as we sit here right now. 29 wins for the Cardinals, Reds, Phillies, Pirates, Nationals. My goodness. That's 1, 2, 3, 4, 5, 6, 7, 8. All right, 8 teams all in the mix for those final three wild card spots. And keep in mind, as we sit here about to kick off the month of June, the Nationals are 1, 2, 3, 4, 5, 6, 7. They are 8th on this list, and they trail the wild card by 2 games. That's how tight it is. All right, 1, 2, 3, 4, 5 teams are within 2 games or less of a wild card spot, including your Reds, who are right now a half game out or 1 game out. So I think that's significant, and an opportunity like this. The Reds obviously just split with the Cardinals. Wish they were able to get that full series in, right? But they beat the Phillies recently. The Mets, who were 5 games back, they're now 7.5 back after the Reds kind of bumped them down and created some separation between them. But the Reds have opportunities, still within this division and within the wild card moving forward. So I know it's about this Braves series coming up. Okay, and they're going to be throwing out Paddock tonight. All right, that's another thing we'll talk about more in a moment. But Brady Singer will pitch game 2, and Lodolo will pitch game 3. I'm kind of upset that the Reds aren't going to have Chase Burns for any of these games in this series. But nonetheless, that's where we're at as we sit here right now. Paddock, Singer, Lodolo. I don't know how great I feel about the Reds' chances with those three. I like Lodolo. I like Singer. I don't, Paddock, we'll see what happens. But the Reds have much stronger arms in this rotation that unfortunately don't fall within the lineup of this schedule. But as soon as this series is done, the Reds will have 3 with Kansas City at home. All right, 3 with Kansas City at home, and then, of course, they'll turn their attention towards the Cardinals for a 3-game series on the road, and that's a team that's ahead of them by a half a game. Okay, ahead of them by a half a game in these wild card standings, and then the Reds from there will turn their attention towards San Diego, who's sitting right there again. Again, the Reds are a game behind the Padres. They're a half game behind the Cardinals in the wild card. And then after the Padres, they have the Diamondbacks. And guess what? They are a game behind the Diamondbacks in the wild card right now. And then they have the Mets, who they just beat at Great American Ballpark. And then the Reds will be at the Yankees. And then we get to see the Reds and Brewers for the first time starting on June 22nd. The month of June is a fascinating month because the Reds are going up against teams that they are all right there jumbled up with in that NL wildcard picture. They're also going up against the Cardinals, the Brewers, the Pirates. They're off to a horrific start in NL Central play, but also an opportunity to kind of start to pick up some momentum heading into July. You got the All-Star break coming up. We could officially say on Monday that the All-Star break is just over a month away. The trade deadline, we could officially say on Monday, is next month, right? So this season's inching along, but moving along quickly at the same time. And we're learning not just about the Reds, but a lot of these teams throughout baseball. I mean, the parity in the National League, you could say it's either a lot of mediocrity. I think it's that. I think there's a lot of parity in the National League, but I think there's a lot of mediocrity as well, which is leading to that. But all I care about is just how much competition that there is right now and the fact that there are 8 teams fighting for 3 spots. And I guess if you really want to be generous, I guess you could say 9 if you want to throw in the Marlins, who are 5 games back of a wild card spot right now. Either way. But Reds and Braves tonight, 6:40 will be the first pitch. That game's going to be on Apple TV tonight as well, so just keep that in mind when it comes to game 1 coming up here later on tonight. I'm sorry. That game is not on Apple TV. MLB TV. My apologies. I wrote that down wrong in my notes. It's a 6:40 first pitch tonight. 7:15 first pitch tomorrow. That game will be on Fox, which is why they have the 7:15 first pitch. So back-to-back night games at Great American Ballpark against the best team in baseball right now in the Braves. And then they're going to close it out on Sunday with Nick Lodolo on the mound with the 1:40 first pitch with the Braves to wrap up that series. I'm Justin Kenner. It's the Justin Kenner Show, 1410 ESPN Radio. A lot of baseball this show today, nonetheless. A lot of baseball. But when we come back, I'm excited because I want to talk about, every year, somehow the draft and tanking gets brought up. And I'm like, I have a solution to everyone's tanking problem. I have a solution to everyone's, everyone's trying to lose problem. All right. I feel like there is a strategy that all these pro sports could implement
to avoid incentivizing teams to lose. And the NBA, they sound ridiculous right now. They're trying to, how do we fix all these teams' desire to lose? I don't know, maybe stop rewarding them? It's like the people who put, you know, a bowl of cat food outside their house and wonder why all the stray cats keep hanging out around their house. Why are all these dumb cats around our house? Because you keep feeding them. Why are all these teams continuing to lose and trying to lose? It's because you keep feeding it. You keep incentivizing it. Morons. Like, what are we doing? This isn't that difficult. We're going to talk about that when we come back. It's the Justin Kinner Show, Dayton's ESPN Radio, 1410 Wing AM.

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7: Who's ready to be the best player, maybe the best player in the world, and not just in the NBA, for the San Antonio Spurs. Victor Wembanyama made that statement in Game 6. He was not going to allow Shai Gilgeous-Alexander and Oklahoma City Thunder to clinch the Western Conference Finals and celebrate in their building. What would happen if San Antonio Spurs are able to do that to Oklahoma City? This is all about not just Victor Wembanyama. This has to be a Shai Gilgeous-Alexander kind of game. And he has not had the kind of player performances we thought we were going to see from a man who dominated in the regular season, becoming a two-time MVP. That is what's going to make Game 7 so special, because somebody's going to win and somebody's going to lose more than just on the court in basketball for that Game 7. In 60 seconds, no more tanking in the NBA.
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3: 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Former Warriors GM Bob Myers ran the job search as a member of Harris Blitzer Sports and Entertainment. The Magic are hiring Spurs assistant Sean Sweeney. The two sides finalizing a deal. Spent this past season as the lead assistant for the Spurs. Ran San Antonio's defense, guiding an improvement from 25th to 3rd in the NBA's defensive efficiency rankings. In tennis, upset at Roland Garros, Novak Djokovic's quest for a 25th Grand Slam ending in round three, falling to Brazilian teenager Joao Fonseca in five sets. Temperatures reaching over 90 degrees again.
4: Hey, it's Evan Cohen. 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It's Unsportsmanlike, 6 a.m. Eastern, right here on ESPN Radio, ESPN2, and ESPNU.
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0: Show on your radio. 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And don't forget to tell that smart speaker to play ESPN Radio. I'm going to step aside right now because it is 5-hour energy time, starring your pitch man himself when it comes to the one, the only, Harry Douglas.
1: So, Freddie, yesterday I asked my wife because I got another shipment for 5-hour energy. Thank y'all for everything that you do. I love these things, y'all.
0: You can never tell.
1: And I said, baby, you ever heard I open to the 6 o'clock hour on a Friday?
0: Oh, no.
1: She said, yes, I have. And she said, all I could do is laugh. You are crazy. But that leads me to this. Today is Friday.
0: Yes, it is.
1: Now, right now, I'm about to take my 5-hour energy. Sugar-free, to be exact.
0: Okay.
1: It's cotton candy flavored. But I want to ask my boy, E-Dog. E,
0: what
1: usually
0: up?
1: You have your 5-hour energy on Fridays. Do you have
0: always
1: your 5-hour energy today? Do you have it?
2: I already took my 5-hour energy, yeah.
1: What do you remember what flavor it was?
2: Blue raspberry.
1: Okay. Blue raspberry.
2: Blue raspberry. Okay. Yeah, it's one of my go-tos.
1: So, that leads me to my next thing.
2: Of course, they get a good explosion with the Fruity Rainbow.
1: See, and the thing about the Fruity Rainbow, I don't know if there's one person in the world that doesn't like to explode. So if you want that explosion, make sure you go buy that Fruity Rainbow 5-hour energy shot at the store, 5hourenergy.com, on Amazon, whatever, Walmart, Target, wherever they sell them bad boys at, you make sure you go get it. Now, E-Dog, my next question. You ready, huh?
2: Ooh, I'm ready.
0: I hope you are, because if you're not, God bless you.
2: I mean, you should.
0: And good luck to you.
2: You should have seen me at the two bars at the after kickball yesterday.
0: Excuse
2: after that
0: me.
2: Catch I
0: not
2: made.
0: Not one, but two, huh?
2: They have two outdoor bars. You just go in between both of them. You
0: okay.
2: Know? You FaceTime.
0: Okay.
2: FaceTime. You got
1: in between both of them?
2: Mm-hmm.
1: My boy activated.
2: In between, like two ferns.
0: What was the talent like? That good, huh?
2: Talent is great.
0: That good, huh?
2: Talent is fantastic.
0: I can tell.
2: And, the bartenders are very, very, always getting me my drink on time, changing the TVs when I need them to.
0: Okay.
2: You know, 4 weeks in a row, same bartenders.
0: All right.
1: Okay. All right. So we
0: play a player.
1: There's progress there. And I'm here to tell all you ladies and gentlemen, because it's not just for guys, it's also for you ladies, too. On this Love Friday, you make sure you go any and everywhere, whether it's birthday cake, cotton candy, blue raspberry. The best one is that Fruity Rainbow, because it allows you to have that explosion. You make sure you go get that 5-hour energy. And then you're going to thank not just me. You're going to thank E-Dog. You're going to thank Freddie. You're going to thank Shannon Penn as well. Y'all, I got to take a pause for a second. My baby boy came in here crying. So something is drastically wrong with my baby.
0: So while you take care of that, we're going to let Mark Daniel take care of us, the Oklahoma City head coaches. They get ready to play a game 7. I guarantee you he was not happy by what he saw from his team, the way it was supposed to look in game 6. They didn't come out the kind of inch you required. San Antonio never trailed in that game 6, running away and hiding from a team in Oklahoma City that at one point missed 14 shots in a row in the third quarter, allowed the San Antonio Spurs to go on a 20-0 run that effectively put that game away. Mark Daniel had this to say about Game 7 coming up at home.
3: Every game has a new life. Every game is earned, you know, if you want to win it. Game 7 will be no different. You know, this is obviously a quality opponent. We have to play, obviously, a lot better than we did tonight. And we understand that from a number of experiences. So, we'll get off our feet tomorrow. We'll get some rest and recovery, learn from the tape. Take the lessons from tonight that are relevant for Game 7 and be ready to go out there and throw our best punch.
0: For me, the biggest lesson is how will he find a way to unlock his best player, one of the best players in the world, and Shai Gilgeous-Alexander. He's had 4 straight games of not shooting the ball from at least 40% from the field. The same man that averaged over 31 points a game in the regular season and shot 55% of the field. We're going to get to that in a second. But we need an update.
1: Oh, yeah.
0: From Casa de Douglas. Now, when we last left, or the chassis, when our hero left us about a minute ago, Harry Douglas, he had to take care of a situation involving his son, Princey, who, as he said, I'm going to try to make sure I get this quote right, came downstairs through the room, crying.
1: Oh, yeah.
0: What happened?
1: So, and I knew something had to be wrong, Freddie, because he knows when I'm on air, don't bother me. So that's how I knew it was serious. I had to take that pause on the call. Yeah. But he broke some glass, and he stepped on it, and it got stuck in his foot. So that's why I had to go get it out for
0: him. Is he okay?
1: Yeah, he's going to be all right.
0: Okay. Good.
1: I told him the glass out. All the hooping and hollering can stop.
0: Hey,
1: the glass is out.
0: Princey's like, look, this has never happened to me before. I don't know what this is going to be.
1: But you know how, like, when it initially happens, like, you don't cry. But when you look at the blood coming out your foot, that's when you really start crying the most.
0: Right.
1: So that's what happened to him. So I took it out. He's fine.
0: Yeah, because essentially.
4: That brother needed help.
0: Yeah, exactly. Our young brother came downstairs and needed help from his father. But Mark Daniel talked about the Oklahoma City head coach learning from the lessons of what happened to his team in Game 6. For my money, the biggest lesson is you better come out with that energy, because you have to count on that the San Antonio Spurs are going to try to do the exact same thing. They coming out with energy has not been a problem with San Antonio Spurs, especially in the last, when you think about it, Game 3, 15-0 lead, even though they lost that game. Game 4, they brought it to Oklahoma City early. They're able to win that game in a blowout. Game 5, they had the energy early. They just were throwing the ball over the place. And last night in Game 6, they never trailed. So coming out with energy and purpose early on, that has not been a problem for the San Antonio Spurs.
1: No, it's been an Oklahoma City Thunder problem. And Mark Dagnoga is spot on. In a Game 7, what you can ill afford is to fall behind and start slow. Because it's not a guarantee that San Antonio is going to be sporadic and they're going to allow you to get back into the ballgame. You can go down 10-0 and you might not recover from it. We've seen that happen in NBA games as well, too. So you want to be able to, and I'm not going to say match the energy of the San Antonio Spurs, but you create the energy or set the tone the way you want San Antonio to play. Don't try to match their energy. You need to one up it or two up it. You need to be drastically better from an energy standpoint, physicality standpoint, and also starting fast to set the tone for Game 7. Game 7 is on your home court. You have an advantage because that is one of the toughest places to play in Oklahoma City with those fans for the Thunder. Allow those fans to get into.
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Just want to let you know that due to MLB restrictions, Cincinnati Reds games are not available on this stream. 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Hey, Reds fans, look, I get it. 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